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1: Hay muchas cosas que pasan en tu corazón.
0: There are many things that happen in your heart.
1: Cuando Dios está ahí adentro.
0: When God is there.
1: Pero lo más importante.
0: But the most important thing.
1: Si hoy escuchas su voz,
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1: no endurezcas tu corazón.
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0: May God bless you.

0: Beautiful. Thank you so much, Dr. Lasso. At this time, I'd like to invite Pastor Campbell. He has three gifts to share with us tonight. The first one is a special, and I'll talk about the other ones after the closing prayer.
1: Thank you very much. Thank you very much, Dr. Lawson, for that wonderful sermon. I'm going to sing a song they asked me to sing, so I'm going to be singing tonight. And as usual, my songs are always strange songs.

with a patient who was suffering from some anxiety. Anybody remember the number of seconds you breathe in, hold, and let go while saying a Bible verse? Pompey will give someone else a chance. Mimi. Anybody else? Anybody remember? Yes, Sister Carlota. 4, 7, and 8. Exactly, that's perfect. All right, this is from today. What should we pray about? Everything. Okay, I had heard, well, these are from you, so maybe I'll give it to somebody else. What should we pray about? Everything. Okay, Brother David, you could choose somebody to give it to. Next question. What was my challenge to you to do every morning as you're putting on your clothes? Anybody else? I hear, I see Sister Sharon's lips moving, but I don't hear her. Put on the character of Christ. Yes, like compassion, love, patience, exactly. What family habit helps lower the risk of common mental health disorders? What family habit? Oh, okay. I heard Carlota say it, but she already received some. I'll give it to somebody else. Letty? What was it? Eating together, yes. The shared table, yes. Twice a day is even better than once a day. Ephesians 4:31 says we should, this is from yesterday, we should get rid of all, Ephesians 4:31 says we should get rid of all what? I heard it over here, I heard words over there, but I didn't quite catch it. Sister Rosita, what is it? I like to pick on you. Yes, it was over there. Jasmine? Bitterness, yes, correct. Another thing from yesterday, forgiveness can be immediate, but what takes time and evidence? Forgiveness is immediate, can be immediate, but yes, I heard Karina say it, trust. Trust takes time. Next question. Which time period that Dr. Lasso discussed today cannot be seen in the natural world? Is it the day, the week, the month, the year? Okay, I heard Sister, I forgot your name. Aurelia? Aura. She said the week. All right, we have two more, but I'm out of questions. So whoever wants Golden Plum, please raise your hands. We have two more. We can give one to Dr. Lasso's family. I see Sister Castaneda. I forget your name too. All right. And then now we're at the end of the program. We have the third gift from Pastor, which is some Golden Plum juice that he's prepared and is prepared for you at the back. So as you exit, please enjoy. God bless, and we'll see you tomorrow night.

0: that's not true. I can do it.
1: I mean, it's amazing to watch you tell that story and just sense the power of the words of value on a young boy that you tear up decades later. Mm-hmm. You know, and you think even as a parent, when we miss those moments to reach into our son or daughter's life and say a word like that, you know, don't miss that moment. Grab it. Whether it's put them in the front seat or just say you matter. We don't think they may talk about that 30 years from now.
0: Correct.
1: You know, because it's that powerful that God has given us his voice to say, I can say to my son or daughter or to a boy off the street something God is saying to him every day and he doesn't know it. Mm-hmm. I get to be the voice of God to them. That's powerful.
2: Well, and I can't stop crying because I look at you and I talk to so many parents that have lost hope for their kids because their kids are struggling so much. Because they feel like as a parent, they have failed their child or they've yelled or they've said mean things. And I look at you and I think, look how God always had his hand on you. He was always calling your name. He used another person to show himself to you. But we get to do that. And I think as parents, it's never too late. Never too late to stop praying for your kids, to apologize to our kids for the things that we have maybe lacked or done or not done. And also the other thing I'm thinking, if all these kids that are in foster care, that have been abused, that have been forgotten, that have so much trauma in their lives, and we as a church and a people can step into some of these roles that are really hard, but now there's a book that can help them.
0: Yes.
2: Talk to those people of just maybe somebody's on the fence, like, should we do foster care? Should we enter into that? It sounds like it's rough.
0: I mean, the honest, it is rough. But he's where I find the posture. My Jesus didn't come on earth and lived a comfortable life, pursued a comfortable life, that he lived a life that was exemplary, but also too that he's taught us that we suffer for him, we love him. Mm. And that's what it takes to be a foster parent or an adoptive parent. Like, it's not easy, you know, but it's worth it. Mm. Why? Because we're doing it for Jesus, not for our kids or ourselves, and for me as an American now. In my work as an American, they always tell me convenience. You know, are you saving money so you retire well? Like, the happy, easy life is kind of what I'm pounded all the time, you know. But looking at the Bible, that's not the life, the journey that God is calling. You know, sacrifice means uncomfortness. A sacrifice means things you don't like. Sacrifice means loving the people that don't look like you, don't act like you, have zero background like you. That is what sacrifice is. And if we are

0: willing to follow that and love on our kids, one day we get to meet Jesus and say, you gave me an extra bedroom, that's what I use it for. You gave me a good job, I got to make money, this is what I use it for. You raised me in a good family, now I get to be the opposite to the child who never had a family. Good, faithful. I had a difficult childhood, girl, but look, you changed me and I get to be the vessel for those who have gone through because I understand it. Good and faithful servant. Here's what he's asking us. Not simple things. Not easy things. Not things that will inconvenience. Yes, it's things that will inconvenience our lives that we go to sacrifice for. And that's parenting. And that's loving. And that's being there for our kids. And that's what foster care is. Truly. It's a temporary journey saying, God, these parents are struggling, but I'm willing to step in for those you love the most to be there for them as their mom and dad figure their lives. And if that doesn't come to the end, I want to be their dad, their mom, as much as I can go. And if there's some ladies and men who are not married yet, but they are waiting for that special one. For me, yes, I want to get married. But also I've chosen to say, while I'm waiting, I'm going to be there for these kids. I've had my kids, they've never said, I wish we had a mom. They never had a dad.
1: Yeah.
0: That sometimes God will use us where we are. You know, the tradition says get married. But I think there's also an opportunity to be a mom, a dad, while you're waiting for that opportunity.
2: Yeah, that's beautiful.
1: It's a good word.
0: It can be also temporarily. You could be just, you know, foster parent for a short time. You know, and then down the road, God will bring someone who has a passion and loving that will come alongside what we would like to do in life.
1: I feel like this book is unusual, and we've needed a book like this.
0: Yes.
1: Again, the book is called Love Does Not Conquer All and Other Surprising Lessons I Learned as a Foster Dad to More Than 40 Kids by Peter Mutabazi.
2: Well, I know for Ian and I, probably two of the most significant moments in our entire life were when our son adopted his two foster boys that he fostered that were brothers. At two different times, because the second boy came after they told him the birth mother will never have another child. And then they get a call a couple of years later and say, she had one and you've got a couple hours to decide.
1: It was like 15 minutes to decide.
0: That's why I have three of their siblings.
2: Boom. Yeah. And so, I mean, sitting in that courtroom when the judge said they're a Wilson. You know, it's just so powerful because, you know, we know the little boys don't know what their life would have been.
0: Yes.
2: We know what they would have been. And to see that they have a totally different life, that's us. Yeah. We are adopted to a brand new life in Jesus, you know.
0: And think about even your family, just like 10 years ago, like that wasn't even somewhere close.
1: Right.
0: But when we are obedient and willing on how far the Lord will take us, it's not always easy.
2: Right.
0: We need a joy that we get to step up for the most vulnerable.
1: And they've made our family so much better and richer.
0: I'm sure. Yeah. I saw that picture.
2: You saw it. They don't look like us, but they are us. Thank you.
0: Wilsons,
2: hey, you can come back anytime. Next time, bring some kids.
0: Oh, please, I will. Maybe my teenagers.
1: Do that. Thanks, Peter.
2: And again, the book is called Love Does Not Conquer All. That's a good title.
1: It is.
2: It's against everything we've heard. It does not conquer all. And you can get it at familylifetoday.com. 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
1: This is by the way. Well, maybe you've had this experience. You check the mailbox. You may be expecting a special letter or package, but not today. In fact, most of the mail is what might be termed junk mail. Other days, the long-expected piece of mail arrives. So, the mail delivery can be a bit disappointing, or it's a good mail day. I heard someone once say your days in general might be like getting the mail. Some so-so days and some really good days. Life might be like that. Still, every day is a chance to sense God's presence, and every day provides a chance to feel God's blessings. That's a whole lot better than letting the little things get you down. This is By the Way.
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1: My wife and her family were out for a swim in the nearby river. They'd invited their pastor to go with them, and he was pretty much a pool swimmer, a lake swimmer. He was unfamiliar with the river currents that can make swimming a little more challenging than usual. The pastor wasn't aware of the whirlpool in that water near the bluffs that overlooked the river. He got too close and suddenly got sucked into that swirling water. And their pastor, here he was in serious trouble. And since everyone was swimming, they didn't immediately see the danger he was in. He'd already gone down twice when he finally managed to get one yell for help. My father-in-law responded immediately. He went in for the rescue. And he saved his pastor's life that day. Well, I'm Ron Hutchcraft, and I want to have a word with you today about everyday stuff, never everyday again. My father-in-law was not a professional lifeguard. Had he waited for one that day when his pastor's life was at stake, his pastor would have died. But this was a man who knew that he was the one that was there, and the responsibility for the rescue rests with the one who is where the dying person is. Right? Well, especially when it comes to the people near us who are going down spiritually, dying spiritually, because they don't know the Savior who's the only one who can rescue them from the death penalty for their sins. Once you realize the ultimate reason why you are where you are, your everyday activities, they'll never be everyday again. Consider the example of the young woman in our word for today from the Word of God in 2 Kings 5, verses 2 and 3. It's the story of a young Jewish girl who's been taken captive by the Syrians and forced to become a servant girl in the home of a Syrian military leader. She's clearly a victim of unfair circumstances that are beyond her control. She's in a situation that had to be lonely. She's ripped from her home. She's forced to live in another country. And we can be pretty sure she's in a place she doesn't want to be. But none of that makes her forget why she is where she is. In the course of her everyday chores, she has the opportunity to save a life, and she does. Her master, General Naaman, has developed leprosy. He will die from it unless he can find a cure, which humanly does not exist. But the Bible tells us, quote, "She said to her mistress, 'If only my master would see the prophet who is in Samaria, he would cure him of his leprosy.'" See, she realizes she's in a unique position to save this man's life because, well, she knows the dying person, and she knows the only one who can save him. Now, if you belong to Jesus Christ,

0: That's exactly the position God's put you in with the people you go to school with or you work with or you live near or you recreate with, the people in your family. When you go where you go each day to do what you do each day, you go on an eternal rescue mission. Jesus put you there so you can take some of those people to heaven with you. Every day, you're there to show by your life the difference that Jesus makes and to capture every God-given opportunity to tell them how they can belong to him. And suddenly, this everyday stuff you do, hey, it becomes eternally significant. That Syrian commander, he did not die, by the way, because someone who worked for him cared enough to tell him how he could live. Imagine if that girl had been too shy or too scared to speak up about the answer she knew. Her silence would have been his death sentence. And so it is for the people near you who don't know Jesus. Your silence could ultimately mean their death sentence because you know the Jesus who is their only hope. They don't know him, but they do know you. And humanly speaking, you're their best chance. Maybe their only chance of ever belonging to Jesus and of ever being in heaven with you someday.
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delight yourselves in the Lord. Yes, and find your joy in Him. Be known for your gentleness, and never forget the nearness of our God. And don't worry, whatever's going to come. Just tell God every detail, and the peace of God that no one understands will come to you. No, don't worry. Just tell Him every detail, and His peace will come to you.

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4: With SRN News, I'm John Scott. Chinese President Xi Jinping is in Washington. The leader of the Chinese Communist Party, greeted by President Trump on the tarmac at Joint Base Andrews. Secretary of State Marco Rubio says it's vital for President Trump and Chinese counterpart Xi to talk.
5: The United States and China are the two largest economies in the world. The United States and China are probably the two most powerful militaries in the world. The relationship between the United States and China will define the 21st century. What happens in that relationship? The idea that we would not interact with them at the highest levels is irresponsible. It's outrageous. We have to.
4: The Chinese president received a rare plainside greeting from President Trump, who was there to welcome his counterpart on the tarmac instead of waiting for him to drive up to the White House. It's Xi's first visit to Washington in a decade. The FBI investigating an apparent hack of its jobs website.
6: The FBI took its jobs website, FBIJobs.gov, offline after a hacking group claimed it had stolen personal data from the website. Shiny Hunters claimed responsibility for the hack in a message circulating on social media that also says the group gives the Bureau 1 week to correct or remove what it says are false allegations about the group contained in an FBI public advisory from May. The FBI's May advisory characterized Shiny Hunters as threat actors and describes Shiny Hunters as a cyber criminal group.

0: Group specializing in large-scale data breaches and extortion. I'm Lisa Dwyer.
1: A man convicted of fatally shooting three people during a robbery attempt in Texas has been put to death 1 week after the execution of the other man convicted in that crime. 21-year-old Kershawn Ramey received the lethal injection. Court records indicate Ramey and the other man sought to steal cocaine from a home in Edna and then killed two men and a woman after finding no drugs. This is SRN News.
2: It's never a bad time to reevaluate our priorities. Sometimes we think that the beginning of the year is when we do that, or halfway through the year. Actually, we should be checking our priorities each and every day. When we wake up and start to think about what we have to do that day, do spiritual things come to mind? Or do the regular old things in life take over? Getting the oil changed, getting groceries in the house, getting a haircut. There's nothing wrong with doing any of those things, or numerous other things. But we need to carve out time every day to communicate with our Heavenly Father and to read His Word for direction. 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
1: Finally, something Republicans and Democrats agree on.
5: A new poll from the Pew Research Center asks Americans about the freedoms guaranteed by the First Amendment. And as you might expect, members of the two parties differ widely in their concern about most of them. But on the question of whether or not they fear future restrictions on the freedom of religion, the numbers are very close. 41% of Democrats say they're very concerned, as are 37% of Republicans. Michael Harrington reporting.
1: Polls indicate that more and more Americans are using artificial intelligence to answer personal and spiritual questions. AI chatbots are being asked such things as, how do I cope with grief? Why does suffering occur? What kind of person should I become? And what gives life meaning? Critics are warning that AI is entering territory previously occupied by clergymen, churches, and ministries. This is SRN News. McDonald's says it will spend $8.5 billion over the next decade to modernize its restaurants globally. Bob Agnew reports.
6: The upgrades will include lockers to handle delivery orders more easily, more visible coffee preparation, bigger play areas, and improved kitchen layouts. The Golden Arches will also make use of AI to improve order accuracy and automate a number of tasks, including inventory management. The Chicago burger chain also said it plans to introduce grilled chicken sandwiches and wraps and experiment with products like egg bites and bowls to meet the needs of customers looking for healthier proteins. Bob Agnew reporting.
1: Three people have filed lawsuits against Six Flags Magic Mountain, claiming they suffered traumatic brain injuries from the park's famous X2 roller coaster. The lawsuits follow a recent settlement over a wrongful death case involving the same ride. The plaintiff's attorney say more than 100 clients have reported brain injuries from the ride in the past 2 years. More details at srnnews.com.
7: Serving is the key. That's what Jesus tells us in John 12, verse 26. It says, if you serve me, you must go with me. My servants will be with me wherever I am. If you serve me, my Father will honor you. John chapter 12, verse 26.

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Now we read again the beginning of Romans chapter 16. I commend to you our sister Phoebe, who is a servant of the church which is at Cenchrea, that you receive her in the Lord in a manner worthy of the saints, and that you help her in whatever matter she may have need of you. For she herself has also been a helper of many, and of myself as well. Greet Prisca and Aquila, my fellow workers in Christ Jesus, who for my life risked their own necks.

to whom not only do I give thanks, but also all the churches of the Gentiles. Also greet the church that is in their house. Greet Epaenetus, my beloved, who is the first convert to Christ from Asia. Greet Mary, who has worked hard for you. Greet Andronicus and Junius, my kinsmen and my fellow prisoners, who are outstanding among the apostles, who also were in Christ before me. Greet Ampliatus, my beloved in the Lord. Greet Urbanus, our fellow worker in Christ, and Stachys, my beloved. Greet Apelles, the approved in Christ. Greet those who are of the household of Aristobulus. Greet Herodian, my kinsman. Greet those of the household of Narcissus, who are in the Lord. Greet Tryphena and Tryphosa, workers in the Lord. Greet Persis, the beloved, who has worked hard in the Lord. Greet Rufus, a choice man in the Lord, also his mother and mine. Greet Asyncritus, Phlegon, Hermes, Patrobus, Hermas, and the brethren with them. Greet Philologus and Julia, Nereus and his sister, and Olympus, and all the saints who are with them. Greet one another with a holy kiss. All the churches of Christ greet you. Romans 16:17. Now I urge you, brethren, keep your eye on those who cause dissensions and hindrances contrary to the teaching which you learned, and turn away from them. For such men are slaves, not of our Lord Christ, but of their own appetites. And by their smooth and flattering speech, they deceive the hearts of the unsuspecting. For the report of your obedience has reached to all. Therefore, I am rejoicing over you. But I want you to be wise in what is good and innocent in what is evil. The God of peace will soon crush Satan under your feet. The grace of our Lord Jesus be with you. Timothy, my fellow worker, greets you, and so do Lucius and Jason and Sosipater, my kinsmen. I, Tertius, who write this letter, greet you in the Lord. Gaius, host to me and to the whole church, greets you. Erastus, the city treasurer, greets you, and Quartus, the brother. The grace of our Lord Jesus Christ be with you all. Amen. Now to him who is able to establish you according to my gospel and the preaching of Jesus Christ, according to the revelation of the mystery which has been kept secret for long ages past, but now is manifested, and by the scriptures of the prophets, according to the commandment of the eternal God, has been made known to all the nations, leading to obedience of faith. To the only wise God, through Jesus Christ, be the glory forever. Amen. Find out more about this little ministry with a big message by visiting our website, theword.info. The word is hyphenated. Theword.info. 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
2: This is Max Licato. Consider Elijah's pronouncement of judgment on Ahab. God says, I'm going to bring disaster on you. I will wipe out your descendants because you have aroused my anger and caused Israel to sin. 1 Kings 21, verses 21 and 22. This solemn prophecy shook Ahab. He tore his clothes, put on sackcloth, and fasted. Verse 27. God responded to this gesture of humility by postponing the penalty of killing all Ahab's sons. Years later, the 70 remaining descendants of Ahab died by the sword of King Jehu. God sends them message after message, yet they slay the innocent and take what is not theirs to take. They forget what sustains them, and in the end, they perish at their own folly. This is Max Licato.
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1: I did two Christmases singing All I Want for Christmas is My Two Front Teeth when I got them knocked out coaching high school football. And all I know is I had surgery after surgery trying to get these things to work. And I was in extreme pain because my gums had stitches in them all the time.

0: probably wasn't very compassionate.
1: Yeah, you didn't seem to care at all about that.
0: But what you're saying is when people are in pain, it's really hard.
2: 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And it hit me one day. Most people around us are in some kind of pain. 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

0: This is Franklin Graham, and I've got an idea for Christmas, and that is to fill a shoebox for a child somewhere in the third world. These children live in poverty, and what I'm asking you to do is just take a shoebox and fill it with items for a child, put toys, school supplies, and then we give these boxes out, and we do this in Jesus' name. And put your picture in there. Put your address in there. Maybe the kids can write you back, but we need you to be a part of it. 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
4: SRN News, I'm John Scott. At the United Nations in New York, Ukrainian President Volodymyr Zelensky urged the world's leaders Wednesday to keep choking Russia's revenues and impede its war efforts. Zelensky says easing sanctions on Russia will not help in the war in his country.
5: It may make life more comfortable for rich Russians, but it also gives the war more time. More time for Putin to send poor people into the kill zone. So Russia's revenues must remain a target.
4: President Trump earlier welcomed Chinese President Xi Jinping to the United States. It had already been announced the two leaders would extend a trade truce to January. It had been set to expire in November. There are concerns at the United Nations about artificial intelligence.
6: Secretary General Antonio Guterres said
7: killer robots must have no place in our future.
6: Anthropic CEO Dario Amodei says the concerns are real.
8: If managed poorly, I even believe that AI could be a risk to humanity as a whole.
6: OpenAI Sam Altman says AI companies need to be regulated.
9: They must be shaped through democratic processes and by governments accountable to the people that they serve.
6: Computer scientist Yoshua Bengio says there are three global threats from AI.
10: First, catastrophic misuse, for example, by terrorists. Second, power concentration. And third, loss of control of AI.
6: Bengio says the warnings are not a marketing stunt. I'm Ed Donahue.
4: Southwestern Mexico bracing for heavy rain and mudslides after Polo became a major hurricane in the Pacific. Forecasters also warning that another system heading toward Hawaii could cause catastrophic flooding later in the week. Hurricane Polo expected to skirt Mexico's Guerrero State, submerging coastal areas with up to 6 inches of rain. Tropical storm Nolo expected to approach the Big Island as early as Friday. This is SRN News.
2: 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Quote, beware of procrastination. Do not put off the work of forsaking your sins and seeking purity of heart through Jesus. Here's where thousands upon thousands have erred to their eternal loss. I will not dwell here upon the shortness and uncertainty of life, but there is a terrible danger, a danger not sufficiently understood, in delaying to yield to the pleading voice of God's Holy Spirit, in choosing to live in sin. For such, this delay really is. Sin, however small it may be esteemed, can be indulged in only at the peril of infinite loss. What we do not overcome will overcome us and work out our destruction. End quote. If you would like a free copy of this classic devotional, please visit lifetalk.net.
4: The Archbishop of Canterbury sparks controversy.
11: On this year's 25th anniversary of the 9/11 attacks, Sarah Mullally presented the Church of England's Hubert Walter Award for Reconciliation and Interfaith Cooperation to Hafiz Ashrafi, a Muslim cleric who has praised Osama bin Laden. When outrage ensued, the Archbishop withdrew the award a week later. Now thousands of Britons have signed a petition calling for Mullally to step down as the Church of England's leader and the head of the Worldwide Anglican Communion. Michael Harrington reporting.
4: Italian Prime Minister Giorgia Meloni planning to introduce legislation that would ban the wearing of burqas and niqabs in school. The burqa is an all-covering dress worn by some Muslim women, while the niqab is a veil worn by the most conservative women, which at most only the eyes show. The ban apparently would not apply to the hijab, the headscarf worn by many Muslim women. This is SRN News. From the financial desk, bonds and inflation send stocks lower on Wednesday. We hear more on the story from financial correspondent Seth Sutel with his update from New York City.
12: Stocks closed lower on Wall Street after pressure from the bond market ratcheted higher. The S&P 500 fell 0.8% Wednesday. The Dow pulled back 352 points. That's about 0.7%. The Nasdaq Composite fell 1.1% from the all-time high it set a day earlier. The yield on the 10-year Treasury note jumped to 5.11%. That came after a surprisingly strong report on the economy raised worries about inflation. The 10-year Treasury yield, which helps set rates on mortgages, is now back to where it was in 2007. Higher bond yields act as a brake on the economy by making it more expensive for everyone to borrow money. Seth Sutel, New York.
4: More details at srnnews.com.
13: Today's words of Jesus come from John 10, verse 9. He said, "Yes, I am the gate. Those who come in through me will be saved. Wherever they go, they will find green pastures." The thief's purpose is to steal and kill and destroy. My purpose is to give life in all its fullness. Jesus' words from John 10, verse 9.
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15: John 3:30 says, "He must increase, but I must decrease." Hi, I'm Rob West with today's Faith and Finance Minute. 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

At first, I saw God as my observer, my judge, keeping track of the things I did wrong so as to know whether I merited heaven or hell when I die. Now, he was out there sort of like a president. I recognized his picture when I saw it, but I really didn't know him. But later on, when I met Christ, it seemed as though life were rather like a bike ride. But it was a tandem bike, and I noticed that Christ was in the back, helping me pedal. Now, I don't know just when it was that he suggested we change places, but life has not been the same since. Now, when I had control, I knew the way. It was rather boring but predictable. It was the shortest distance between two points. But when he took the lead, he knew delightful long cuts, up mountains and through rocky places. At breakneck speeds, it was all I could do to hang on. And even though it looked like madness, he said, pedal.

worried. I was anxious. I asked him, "Where are you taking me?" He laughed, didn't answer. And I started to learn to trust. I forgot my boring life and entered into the adventure. And when I'd say, "I'm scared," he'd lean back and touch my hand. He took me to people with gifts that I needed. Gifts of healing, acceptance, and joy. And they gave me gifts to take on my journey. My lords and mine. Well, we were off again. He said, "Give those gifts away. They're extra baggage, too much weight." So I did, to the people we met. And I found that in giving, I received, and still our burden was light. Now, I did not trust him at first, in control of my life. I thought he'd wreck it. But he knows bike secrets. He knows how to make it bend to take sharp corners. He knows how to jump to clear high rocks. He knows how to fly to shorten scary passages. And I'm learning to shut up and pedal in the strangest places. I'm beginning to enjoy the view and the cool breeze on my face with my delightful, constant companion, Jesus Christ. And when I'm sure I just can't do any more, he just smiles and says, "Pedal."

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2: How do you do? Due to the subject matter in today's episode, parental guidance is suggested. Have you ever felt like a situation in your life was beyond repair? Or maybe you've watched someone spiral into patterns of addiction.

neglect, and despair, wondering if they'll ever be able to turn it around. In today's story, we'll meet a man whose childhood trauma set him on a broken path, until one day his heart and mind and life were unsure.

0: Mom?
1: I thought you'd be in bed.
0: Are you okay?
1: I'm fine.
2: You're not okay. Look at you.
0: I'll get some water.
3: Mommy, what happened?
1: It's nothing. It's...
2: Why don't you sit?
0: Oh, here you go.
3: You're bleeding, Mama. What do we do?
0: Eric?
2: I don't know. I don't...
0: Who hurt you?
3: Was it Daddy?
4: Bringing light to a darkening world, this is Unshackled. True life stories of real people dramatized and produced in Chicago by Pacific Garden Mission. The homeless have so many fears. Hunger, humiliation, predators. The list goes on. When they come to Pacific Garden Mission, all these fears are relieved. The mission offers nourishing meals, fresh clothing, and a safe place to sleep, all without charge, thanks to friends who send financial gifts to keep the light burning in the old lighthouse. But above all, the mission offers hope for the future and an anchor for the present as pastors and counselors share the good news of God's love, which is what this program celebrates. Now for broadcast around the earth, here is episode number 3711 in the series Unshackled, the program that makes you face yourself and think.
5: Our mom had divorced my dad over his abuse, but our stepfather Joe didn't hesitate to act out either. I remember feeling so helpless in these moments, frozen in between my older and younger brothers, wanting so badly to fix it, but with no idea how. My stepfather Joe had moments of showing great care for our family, too, and I was conflicted in my feelings for him. He was a carpenter, which I admired, but he shared his drug addiction with my mom.
0: I'm hungry.
2: I know, bud.
3: What time are they getting home?
2: I thought by now.
3: What do we have?
2: Joe will need the soup for lunch tomorrow.
3: Mama want her bread in the morning.
0: Crackers?
2: There's two left.
3: And here's some peanut butter. Well, a spoonful at least.
2: That'll work. Have a seat, brothers, and welcome to Restaurant Eric.
3: What's the specialty?
2: Oh, it's a foreign dish I like to call the smothered cracker.
0: My tummy hurts.
3: Hang in there, Dustin. Food's on the way. We're at a very nice restaurant.
2: Oh, yes. Tuck in your shirts, gentlemen. Only the finest diners here. Bon appetit.
3: That's not how you say it.
2: Yes, it is.
0: Bon appetit.
3: There you go. Does that taste good?
0: Are there more?
2: Well...
3: Wait, what are you gonna have?
2: I'm fine.
3: Eric, we can split mine.
2: I'm fine. Really, that's for you.
4: Today, we'll meet a man who struggled to break free of his addiction until he discovered the love that had always been waiting for him. The true story of Adam Alexander, right now on Unshackled.
5: My parents often placed us in harmful situations as a result of their addictions. I suffered sexual abuse early on at the hands of an older boy in our neighborhood. This turned me inwards, as did our constant moving around, which made friendships difficult to sustain. We never had much money, and I always felt shame around that at school.
3: Is anyone sitting here?
2: Yes. Go to the back of the bus.
3: Looks empty.
2: Well, it isn't open to you.
6: Why do you live in a hotel?
3: Oh, it's just...
2: That's a motel. That's what you call it when it's part outside, part inside. And it's not somewhere you'd go for vacation. My mom calls it a crack motel.
6: What's crack?
3: Can I sit here?
6: Only if you tell me what crack is and why you live there.
3: Never mind. I'll go to the back.
5: I outgrew my childhood at an early age. Without friends or much supervision, I developed a pornography addiction at the young age of 12. I was smoking marijuana by 13. I stole it from my stepdad. He was getting into trouble as he developed more of a reputation through his dealing.
7: Who is it?
2: Don't open it.
8: Is Joe here?
7: No,
2: he isn't.
8: They're lying. Let us in!
2: I told you.

0: He's not here.
1: He's down the...
2: Don't tell him.
1: Down the road, I suppose.
3: Well, we'd like to leave a message.
4: That idiot owes us, and we're not leaving without it.
0: Get back.
3: We'll kick down this door.
0: Move, Adam.
5: Hello, boys. Now show us where your daddy keeps his things.
6: When I was 15, my mom and Joe separated. Unfortunately, this didn't help our situation much. It just meant I had more unsupervised time. I started dating a girl and drinking and sleeping with her as often as I could. I was failing all my classes, and eventually my birth father came to pick me and Dustin up and bring us back to Louisiana to try to get our heads on straight. Mom, have you seen my backpack?
2: Come in the kitchen, honey.
7: Hey, kiddo.
6: Dad? What are you doing here?
1: Dustin! Dad's here!
7: Can I get a hug?
6: Where have you been?
7: Louisiana. You know that.
6: Why are you here?
7: Well...
6: Go ahead.
7: I'm gonna bring you boys back with me for a time.
6: What?
1: Dad?
7: Hey, buddy.
6: Did you know about this?
2: This environment clearly isn't working for you, Adam. We need to try something else.
6: So you guys planned all this behind my back?
1: Planned all what?
6: We're going to Louisiana with Dad. I guess suddenly he cares about us. But things didn't change in Louisiana. My dad had also recently divorced, and he spent most nights bar hopping, leaving me and Dustin to do what we pleased. He lived in a low-income part of town where drugs were easy to find. We were high all the time. Weed, prescription pills, Dramamine, you name it. My dad was easily angered and would pick fights with me when he'd come home drunk.
7: What are you doing still up?
6: Not tired yet.
7: You're a bum, you know that?
6: It's a Friday night.
7: Don't talk back to me!
6: Sorry.
7: Here I am trying to help you, and this is how you repay me?
6: Let's talk about this in the morning.
7: I want to talk about it now! Where's your brother?
6: He's asleep.
7: Some example you're setting for him.
6: Eric's the role model.
7: Well, he's out of the house now, ain't he? You're the leader, and here you are making a mess of my place!
6: I'm sorry, Dad. I'm going to bed.
7: You listen to me. I wish you weren't here. I wish I'd never brought you into this world.
6: Okay.
7: Get out!
6: I grew terrified of my dad, which pushed me further into drugs and sex. I spent wild weekends out in the New Orleans party scene. And by the time I graduated high school, I'd slept with over 40 women. First, I moved back to Texas to work with Joe in construction. With both of us using drugs, our work led to some dangerous injuries. Before long, my girlfriend and I moved back to Louisiana, where Dustin still lived, in search of something more secure. But I could not outrun my addiction.
8: This is a nice place.
9: Thanks.
8: Candles and stuff?
9: Yeah, trying to grow up a little. What can I get you? Water, Coke?
8: I'll take a beer.
9: I don't have any.
8: What?
9: Don't keep it in the house anymore.
8: Oh, I guess Coke then?
9: Hey, so where's the infamous Stacy? I hope you'd bring her.
8: We're not together anymore.
9: Oh, how come?
8: You know, guess I didn't own enough candles.
6: We had separated because of my drug-addicted lifestyle. But I was starting to sense that something had shifted in Dustin. I didn't know what he thought of me anymore.
9: Oh, I'm sorry to hear that.
6: That's all right. All I need's a job, and I'll be fine.
9: Oh, what kind of things are you looking for?
6: I'll do whatever. I'm good with my hands, now that I've had more construction experience.
9: Well, you know, I'm working for this roofing company. We're always hiring. If heights don't freak you out too much.
6: That'd be great.
9: I seem to recall an episode when we went up to the top of the motel, and you...
6: I was 10 years old.
9: I'm just saying, if it's gonna make you wet your pants, let's find you another job.
6: I can do it. And I did. I did it well. So well, I was quickly promoted to foreman. But the extra money I made went towards drugs. Roofing is tough on the body, especially your lower back. And so began the next chapter of my addiction, OxyContin. Even as I spiraled, the next 6 years would hold great life change for me. I fathered two children and raised the youngest with his mother, Lara, whose story was full of childhood trauma like mine. Through it all, my brother never gave up on me.
9: Spaghetti and meatballs.
6: You have no idea how good this looks. Thank you.
9: Well, I've been worried about you.
6: Mm,

0: I'm off the narcotics.
1: Really?
0: Yeah. It brought me to the edge one too many times. I overdosed.
1: Yeah, Laura told me.
0: And I found myself thinking about an escape route.
1: Suicide?
0: Well, I told you, I'm off of it.
1: Are you totally clean?
0: Yeah.
1: Are you still sleeping around?
0: Is there any more of this?
1: Have the rest. You know, I used to be in all that stuff, too.
0: Yeah? What changed? You used to be my partner in crime, then all of a sudden, you don't have a single beer in the house?
1: I learned about God's love for me.
0: You're kidding me.
1: I'm serious. If you don't want to hear about it from me, there's this documentary you ought to watch. It's about fallen angels. I think you'd find it fascinating.
0: I'm not going to watch that.
1: I'm telling you, I had never considered that the God of the universe could possibly care about me, my body, and my choices. It changed everything. I clung to this verse in Romans 8:13. It says, "For if ye live after the flesh, ye shall die. But if ye through the Spirit do mortify the deeds of the body, ye shall live."
0: Well, if ye would like to put in a good word with God for me, ye can tell him this. He left me. He left us both as little boys. I've had enough angry, abusive men in my life. I certainly don't need a God who wants to punish me too.
1: Adam!
0: I'm sorry. I'm so thankful for dinner. I really am. I should get home before the baby goes down.
1: All right. Hey, love you, brother.
0: Yeah, I know. I wasn't ready to hear what my brother had to say about God, so I kept living with a sex and alcohol addiction while trying to raise a kid and be a husband. When I was 29, I got tragic news. My older brother, Eric, my protector and hero, my one positive role model, had died. Hi, Mom.
2: Hi, sweetheart.
0: Where is everybody?
2: They're inside. We're just finished going through his things. Why don't you stick this in your car before I forget?
0: What is it?
2: Eric's Bible. He left it to you.
3: We'll be back to Adam's story in just a moment. But first, I have President Phil Kwiatkowski here to tell us about one of the most important initiatives we have here at the Mission. Hi, Phil. Thanks for joining us.
4: Thanks for having me, Timothy.
3: So much of what we do to serve the homeless here at the Old Lighthouse is powered by prayer, isn't that right?
4: It sure is. 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It can start to feel defeating.
3: Well, that is so true. We've seen that happen here time and again. 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
4: Pray and seek God's will. 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
3: How does that work?
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3: And what about folks who want an updated list of these requests so they can, well, be lifting each other up in prayer?
4: From that same page, they can simply click Prayer Band List in the left-hand column to see our latest information. God knows your need. But how neat is it that through prayer, we all get to be a part of His plan in answering it?
3: It really is amazing. For this and other information, write us at Pacific Garden Mission, 1458 South Canal Street, Chicago, Illinois, 60607. Or give us a call at 312-492-9410. And now, back to our story.
0: I had no idea how to make sense of the old stories in the Bible Eric had left to me, or what he wanted me to do with it. 1 year to the date after Eric died, my wife was due with our daughter, Ava. Though I still felt hostile towards God, I couldn't help but believe in a higher power. It seemed to me no coincidence that we would welcome new life into the world a year after we had lost someone so precious. Her birth was a holy experience that I will never forget.
5: All right, Laura, doing great. One more push.
0: You got this, sweetheart. I can see the head.
5: There she is. That's it.
0: You did it.
5: Well, it's a girl.
6: It is?
5: We're going to make sure she's healthy and then... will bring her right back to you.
2: Are you crying?
1: I can't stop.
2: Come here.
1: You are so amazing.
2: She's perfect.
1: I'm so thankful. I can't believe we get to be her parents.
2: I'm glad you're still here, Adam.
1: Me too. I can't believe I almost... Me too. Gosh, I've never cried just, you know, just out of joy before.
2: It's time. You've had enough tears of pain.
0: How I wish I could say that this experience of gratitude and joy endured. I tasted the light. But as it is written in Job 24:13, they are of those that rebel against the light. They know not the ways thereof, nor abide in the paths thereof. I soon moved away from the good and hard work of investing in my family and slid back into my pattern of insatiable lust. It was a vicious cycle that left me constantly unfulfilled and chasing cheap pleasure that would never satisfy.
1: I'm on my way out.
2: Where are you going?
1: Out.
2: Out where?
1: Why can't you just let me be?
2: Because the house is a mess. Cole needs to be put down. Ava will be up and hungry any minute. And if you have somewhere more important to be, I'd sure like to hear what it is.
1: I'll be back. I'm just running to the store.
2: For what?
1: Get off my back, would you?
2: As soon as you start helping out around here, instead of sneaking off to see other women...
1: Stop.
2: I'm not stupid, Adam. She's waiting for you. Better go.
1: I'm not... I'll be right back.
2: Uh-huh.
0: I trapped my family in my addiction until I was laid off a few years later. We moved to Louisville, Kentucky, with the promise of a new job. In between jobs, I had some time on my hands, and for whatever reason, I finally decided to watch the documentary that my brother Dustin had told me about so many years before. The video is nearly 3 hours long, and full of fascinating detail about fallen angels throughout history. I was impressed by the scholarship, but it was the words the narrator spoke at the very end of the video that undid me.
5: I have done this research, and I put this video together to help others, but look, don't take my word for it. Do your own research. Check it out for yourself. What I'm trying to tell you is that God loves you.
0: These words pierced through to the deepest part of me, unleashing years of pent-up despair, rage, and neglect. Could it be? Could the God of the universe really love someone like me?
2: Adam, you okay?
1: Yes, honey. I just need a moment. But I'm good. Really good.
2: All right.
0: I sat in the bathroom and wept for 10 minutes. I had never experienced love like this before. My life would never be the same. We started looking for a church, and unfortunately, the one we found was a bit strange. I didn't let the negative experience deter me, though, for I knew there was deep truth in my encounter with God. You want to drive or you want me to?
2: Go ahead. We got to get out of here. Is that how churches are?
1: I don't know. I can't remember the last time I was inside a church.
2: I thought it was never going to end.
1: I know. And it was so dark in there.
2: Yes. Oh, it feels good to see the sun. Put the windows down.
1: Not until we're off the property.
2: The music was so loud. I could barely make anything out.
1: Oh, man, that is not what I was expecting. But maybe that's... I don't know. Maybe that's how it is. Maybe there's something of God there that we just can't see yet.
2: You want to go back?
1: I'm telling you, Laura, I was changed by this experience with God. I can't give up on it yet.
2: I know. I know. I can tell something's different. And I'm here to support you as we figure it out.
0: It wasn't until we experienced a more gospel-driven church, an expression that felt more centered on Jesus and comfortable to us, that we could acknowledge that our first attempt at finding a faith community had led us to an unhealthy one. When a new job led us to move to Sioux City, Iowa,

0: I set out to attend a new church with one of my coworkers. But when they were unable to attend, I drove around trying to find the one we had talked about going to. Route 290, is that it? No. My goodness, would you look at that. There was a huge steeple towering over me and the surrounding farmland. I felt lost in my new town. But this symbol beckoned to me. And though it wasn't the church we had planned to attend, I moved towards it instinctively.
1: So you see, the rich man found himself on one side of an enormous chasm. In life, he had all the luxury that Lazarus the beggar lacked. But for eternity, Lazarus experienced the joy of union with God, and the rich man was forever separated. He had made this choice for himself. He had chosen the path towards hell, the path of selfishness, pride, and greed. The question before all of us today is, what path will you choose? Who will you be? What will you inherit?
0: Excuse me, Pastor?
2: Yes. Oh, hello. What is it?
0: I'm sorry.
2: You're certainly not the first to be moved to tears in God's house.
0: I wasn't even going to come here this morning. I was trying to find another church.
2: Well, I'm glad you found us.
0: I'm just scared. I don't want to die.
2: Do you have a moment?
0: Yes, of course.
2: Come with me. It's quieter here in my office. Have a seat and have some water. Tell me your name.
0: My name is Adam.
2: Adam, I'm Pastor Daniel. It's nice to meet you. It sounds like the Holy Spirit is convicting you after today's service.
0: I suppose. I just hope it isn't too late for me. My life has been full of... I don't know where to begin.
2: You don't have to. I can see it in your eyes. And God already knows your story. It's never too late to say yes to His grace and love.
0: How?
2: Let's pray together. You can begin by confessing that you are a sinner.
0: Oh, okay. God, I just talked to Him?
2: Yeah, like a friend.
0: Oh, okay. God, if you know my story, then you know the depth of my disobedience. I'm sorry. I need your help to turn my life around and break free of my destructive patterns.
2: Let God know that you believe in Him and that He sent His Son to die for us.
0: I do. I believe in you and what Jesus did for me on the cross. I choose to follow you for the rest of my days. Then what?
2: That's it. You did it. The last step is to make a choice. And you just made one. How do you feel?
0: I feel like... I'm glad I didn't find the church I thought I was looking for this morning.
2: Me too.
0: I walked out of that building with a sense of possibility, security, and joy that I hadn't ever felt before. As anyone who has been saved later in life knows, it doesn't all change on a dime. The habits you've built over decades require daily surrender to truly transform. I had to come to terms with my sex and alcohol addiction, with the ways I neglected my family and failed to love well. But I felt God's grace moving through the broken parts of my life, for I too had struggled to know what it was to be loved. What can I offer you? Water, tea, lemonade?
2: Just water's fine. Thanks, brother.
0: All right. Here's some pretzels, but save some room for lasagna.
2: Look at you, family man. Hey, who are you and what have you done with my brother?
0: I'm sorry I couldn't see it when you tried to tell me about God's love before. I wasn't ready.
2: Oh, that's okay. I'm so glad you see it now.
0: I was so scared of hell. That's what finally got through to me. But I'm beginning to see now, I was already living in a kind of hell.
2: Yeah, we didn't really have an earthly picture of what a unconditionally loving father could be like.
0: Well, I just kept choosing against love. It's like that verse in James. James 1:15, I think it is. Then when lust hath conceived, it bringeth forth sin.

listening friend, if you or someone you know struggles with addiction, be encouraged that there is help available. 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Original music, Don Badorf. 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Audio engineer, Michael Kahn. Recording engineer, David Pierczynski. Script, Samantha Beach. Unshackled is produced by Pacific Garden Mission to show through true stories that if your life is empty, it can be filled to overflowing. Please write today. 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So until next time, unless our Lord returns before then, I'm Timothy Gregory reminding you that the doors to Pacific Garden Mission are open night and day. Thanks for listening, and may God bless you.

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7: With SRN News, I'm John Scott. President Trump welcomed Chinese President Xi Jinping to the United States. But Republican Senator Roger Wicker, chair of the Senate Armed Services Committee, said President Trump should be under no illusions about the real Xi Jinping.
8: During every minute of dialogue, our commander-in-chief should keep in mind that his guest is a brutal, unelected, and oppressive dictator who seeks to dominate his neighbors and whose massive military arsenal is aimed directly at the United States of America.
7: The president's decision to greet Xi at Joint Base Andrews shows just how far the U.S. president is going to honor Chinese leader as he makes his first state visit in more than a decade. Ukrainian President Volodymyr Zelensky urging world's leaders to keep choking Russia's revenues and impede its war efforts. He's telling the UN General Assembly that Russia's revenues must remain a target. The Trump administration wants to rebrand the term AI to SI. We have more in this report from Lisa Dwyer.
9: The State Department is ordering diplomats and its International Organizations Bureau to use the term superintelligence instead of artificial intelligence, following President Donald Trump's attempt to rebrand the technology. Trump pushed for the new term during his address at the United Nations General Assembly Tuesday.
10: SI. Let's see if that goes. It sounds much better. It is much better, and it's much more accurate.
9: The State Department's International Organizations Bureau is in charge of U.S. diplomatic missions to all UN and multilateral agencies around the world. Trump says that using the word artificial makes the technology sound fake.
7: This is SRN News.
11: Some friends of mine were rounding up cattle. I offered to help. I'm usually pretty good with that kind of thing, so they accepted my offer. Now, I said, usually I'm pretty good at that kind of thing. Well, the boss said that we would go up to the top of this hill, and he'd go to the right, and I'd go to the left, and we'd meet again at the same spot with our cows. I found a few and brought them back, but the boss didn't show up. Thinking he might have taken a different route, and since I was getting tired of waiting like he asked me to do, I headed back to the corral alone with my cows. But then I couldn't get them in by myself, so I left them to graze and went to find the boss. Well, here he comes with a bunch of cattle. The problem was that he had left some back because he had too many. And when we got back to the corral, mine had wandered.

0: off. Just following simple instructions would have yielded more cattle in the corral. But see, God gives instructions too. Do we always follow them? This is Rod Bieber with Seed Time and Harvest.
1: A battle over religious freedom in Connecticut. Michael Harrington has that report.
2: A Superior Court judge has dismissed a lawsuit by a group of parents who say the state's vaccine mandate for their children violates their closely held religious beliefs. The judge found the mandate does not violate the Connecticut Religious Freedom Restoration Act. Connecticut is one of five states that do not allow parents to opt their kids out of vaccines for religious reasons. The others are California, Maine, Minnesota, and New York. Michael Harrington reporting.
1: At least six major hospitals have agreed to stop performing sex change operations on children or giving them puberty-blocking hormones. Under an agreement with the Trump administration, they will also make payments to the federal government for patients who want to reverse their so-called gender transitions. Most of the hospitals have already stopped offering the treatments because of the state bans or the risk of losing federal funding. This is SRN News. There's a plea deal for former NFL star Antonio Brown in his attempted murder case in Miami.
3: Brown is accused of grabbing a handgun from a security staffer after a celebrity boxing match in 2025 and firing two shots at a man he had gotten into a fistfight with earlier. Brown is scheduled to appear in court on September 30th to make the deal final. He could have faced up to 30 years in prison if convicted of the current attempted murder charge. Brown has said on social media that he was defending himself from an attack and that others were trying to steal his jewelry. I'm Lisa Dwyer.
1: Police in Mississippi arresting a second man in the death of a black woman found hanging from a tree and have issued an arrest warrant for a third suspect. Jackson police have arrested 25-year-old Ernest Lloyd Jr. in the death of 29-year-old Tasia Fortune, whose body was found hanging behind an abandoned home on August 3rd. More details at srnnews.com.
4: Today's words of Jesus come from John 10, verse 9. He said, "Yes, I am the gate. Those who come in through me will be saved. Wherever they go, they will find green pastures." The thief's purpose is to steal and kill and destroy. My purpose is to give life in all its fullness. Jesus' words from John 10, verse 9.
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once again reaching through the darkness to where you are, come the sounds of music. The ethereal theme to the program, Night Sounds. Welcome, I'm Bill Pierce. Sitting here tonight in front of the microphone and all of this equipment, I was reflecting on a concert that I had the privilege of performing in the state of Colorado. Following the concert was a reception. And at that reception was sort of a mix of people from college students, middle-agers, business people, housewives. Some were retired, a couple of professional folk there, some in wheelchairs. But the person who intrigued me most was a child, a beautiful little girl about 4 years of age. Her mother very quietly approached me and said her daughter's name and said she would like to meet you. So I looked down at this child with her just precious blue eyes.

blonde hair. I said her name and told her how happy I was to have her there. Her mother whispered to me, "This child has had a heart transplant." I looked down at her, and all of a sudden, she seemed to take on a different kind of an image in my mind. Here was this little child, the recipient of an amazing act of medical science. To take a heart from another human being and place it in this child. What in the world has science come to? 100 years ago, what if we had told them back there that we would be able to transplant organs from one human being to another? That a man would be walking on the moon? And all the rest of science's great feats of wisdom and advancement. Technology. Absolutely incredible. However, someone said technology can become an idol. Egbert Schumann, a perceptive European scholar, said this. And philosopher Oswald Spengler put it even more strongly, saying that in the minds of many people, technology is eternal and everlasting like God the Father. It seems to redeem mankind like God the Son, and it illuminates us like God the Holy Spirit. Professor Neil Postman of New York added to this by talking about the deification of technology. However, another writer, David Fettes, coined a different kind of word. He said, technolatry is also possible, the worship of science. Tonight's program, I borrowed that rather puzzling word, technolatry, as our basis of thinking. Right now in the background, we have another advance of science in the recording industry, the synthesizer. But in the midst of all of the various sounds, do you hear what it's playing?

0: Let us worship him. Let us adore him. Not the God of science, but the God who created us all, science included, through his Son, Jesus Christ. Tonight's program, Technology, will focus on this one person once again, in whom all of the Godhead is embodied. It is he whom we worship and represent and exalt tonight in our music and our commentary. The Bible is full of surprises and reversals, one of which is the way up is down. Speaking of humility, and some night we'll do a special program on that subject. But right now, let's focus on the fact that God himself is not predictable. Many things in the scriptures would surprise the readers, not the least of which would be the way he arrived on this earth. You would think he would have come in royal fashion with the sound of trumpets and golden chariots and thousands of angels. But think of this.
1: FedEx

Professor Neil Postman of New York University spoke of the worship of science. In fact, he coined another word, technopoly, describing the monopoly that technology has on our way of thinking. However, technolatry is a religion, a contemporary form of idolatry. In many cases, we worship our machines and methods. Now, probably we wouldn't physically bow down or get on our knees and pray to them. Nonetheless, there's an attitude there, a trust factor. We have a religious devotion to our technology and techniques. And for many tonight, technology, the high-tech era, is the ultimate reality. We're not sure whether God is real or a myth. We're not certain if we're made in His image or only biological accidents. We're not really sure if sin is a reality, much less deadly, or a psychological maladjustment. We're not certain if love is real or if it's just an illusion created by chemicals and hormones. Many are mystified and not certain at all about life after death. We're not sure about much of anything. But as Professor Postman writes, quote, whatever else may be denied or compromised, it's clear that airplanes do fly. Antibiotics do cure. Radios do speak. Television sets are visible. Computers do calculate and don't make mistakes. And in technolatry, God is no longer the ultimate reality. So we no longer look to the Bible as our ultimate source of truth. Instead, we may look into a scientific journal, or an experiment, or a social survey. But if someone introduces a statement with the words, researchers have found, well, who can possibly doubt it? In his little booklet entitled Technolatry, the Reverend David Fettes wrote, The New Way of Thinking. The authorities who guide our lives are authorities not in scripture, but in statistics. Professor Postman of New York University wrote, quote, some of our priest experts are called psychiatrists, some psychologists, some sociologists, and some statisticians. And the God they serve does not speak of righteousness or goodness or mercy or grace. Their God speaks of efficiency, precision, objectivity. And that is why such concepts as sin and evil disappear. Sin is renamed social deviance, which really is a statistical concept, and oftentimes evil is defined as psychopathology, which really is a medical concept. So sin and evil disappear because they cannot be measured and objectified, therefore cannot be dealt with by experts. In other words, technolatry takes control of the way we think. Sins such as greed and sloth, exploitation, don't exist. We see only economic indicators and unemployment figures, trade deficits. And in technolatry, it really doesn't matter what the Bible says about sexuality. We'll wait to see what psychologists and researchers find out. There is a certain kind of amazement that can turn to almost awe and reverence in the presence of technology and its miracles. A moment ago, in opening the program, I spoke of organ transplants, which 50 to 100 years ago would have seemed absolutely ludicrous. But
that here we are tonight. Back when I was a boy, Buck Rogers in the 25th century was a fantasy, a radio program. Who would ever conceive of a human being on a heavenly body other than Earth? Then came Neil Armstrong. Sort of sounds like Jack Armstrong, doesn't it? That was another radio program back there. But tonight's program is really investigating the possibility that we can be swept off center very subtly by precepts, concepts, the media, impressions, stimuli from all points. And before we even realize it, it's like being in an airplane in the midst of some sort of a storm where you can't see anything. There's no frame of reference visually. That happened to me one time. I was flying from Sioux Falls, South Dakota to Fort Wayne, Indiana with an experienced pilot. We were in a two-engine airplane. I was sitting in the co-pilot seat. And this pilot said, "Would you like to take the wheel for a moment? Keep your eye on the wings." There was a little indicator which showed a replica of the horizon. And I could mechanically keep the wings parallel with that horizon. That was one thing I had to watch. Another factor was the compass. Keep the compass headed due east. Don't let it vary. Well, after about a minute of this, I said to the pilot, "There's something wrong with your compass. It's beginning to very slowly spin." And he smiled at me and said, "No, you happen to be in a state of vertigo. You are going into a slow tailspin." So he quickly corrected the thing. I took my hands off the wheel and sat back. I didn't want to touch anything. But this moral, psychological vertigo can overtake us before we even realize it. We may be in a spiritual tailspin. We don't know how to define anything. We may see technology as our savior. We have a technique to save us from anything, almost anything. But you know, technology cannot reveal God to us or take away sin or help us to live forever. But so what? God and sin and eternal life really aren't relevant, we're told. We're more concerned with finding cures for AIDS and cancer than with preparing for life after death. More concerned to teach our kids math and science than to teach them virtue and integrity. Do we really have a religious attachment to technology and science? Well, what else would we call it when something becomes our ultimate reality? The only reliable foundation of truth, the main object of awe and amazement. Stephen Hawking, the renowned physicist, concluded his best-selling book, A Brief History of Time, by saying that if we could come up with a unifying theory to explain the physical universe, it would be the ultimate triumph for the human spirit, because then we would know the mind of God. However, when we make a God to fit our own minds and try to explain the universe as one great machine, it's not a triumph for the human spirit at all. It crushes the human spirit. Doesn't mean technology's bad, only technolatry. It's good to use inventions and learn from research and all of this, but when we give these things the place of that rightfully belongs to our God, we're making a terrible mistake. We're going into a slow vertigo tailspin. God alone deserves our worship. And when the ultimate moment comes, we will not stand before a computer to give account. We will stand before our God. This is what the Lord says.
Israel's King and Redeemer, the Lord Almighty, I am the first and the last. Apart from me, there is no God. End of quote. Isaiah 44, 6. So the bottom line is that there is just one God, and if we don't know him, we don't know anything. The fear or the reverential trust of the Lord is the beginning of wisdom. The Lord God is the designer of matter and energy, the creator of life, the source of everything good. He's infinite in power and majesty. He upholds everything that exists. I've often said the longer I live, the less I know. What thrills you tonight? Scientific advance? Of course. But what's the ultimate thrill? What is that one factor that would make everything else pale in comparison? Let's listen to a gospel number right now and just turn our hearts toward the God who created you and me.

When we worship dead and lifeless idols, we become like them. But when we worship the God of wisdom, love, holiness, faithfulness, truth, we become more like Him as His Spirit works within us. This is something really to be totally awed by. The fact that God can live in us and work through us is something that I can hardly conceive of, but I've seen it happen in that concert and reception I mentioned at the outset of our program. I saw the evidence of God having worked even through a simple little program like Night Sounds to change lives, to bring people from death to life, from fantasy to reality. And it can happen to you. It happened to me. By faith, to reach out in our own way, intellectually, soulically, spiritually, emotionally, and accept the forgiveness and power and dynamic of the only one and true God through His Son, Jesus Christ. If you would do that right now, it would be the best thing you ever did.

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And if you're a thinking person, please concentrate on that. And if you would do that, let us know. We want to pray for you, send materials that will encourage along the way. Our mailing address is Night Sounds, Wheaton, Illinois, 60189. If we can send information on the various other avenues of outreach, the tape series on stress areas such as loneliness, grief, depression, catalog of the music. Our mailing address again, Night Sounds, Wheaton, Illinois, 60189. May the God of all power and wisdom keep you. Till we meet again, a good day tomorrow and a peaceful.

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1: This is Max McLean. 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Blessed is the man who does not walk in the counsel of the wicked, or stand in the way of sinners, or sit in the seat of mockers. But his delight is in the law of the Lord, and on his law he meditates day and night. He is like a tree planted by streams of water, which yields its fruit in season, and whose leaf does not wither. Whatever he does prospers. Not so the wicked. They are like chaff that the wind blows away. Therefore the wicked will not stand in the judgment, nor sinners in the assembly of the righteous. For the Lord watches over the way of the righteous, but the way of the wicked will perish. From Psalm 1. Listen to the Bible. It's great for the soul.
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0: This is the day the Lord hath made. We will rejoice and be glad in it. For we are the head and not the tail, the beginning and not the end, the lender, not the borrower, the healed, not the sick, the wise, not the foolish, the strong, not the weak, the heirs, not the servants. Everything we set our hand to will prosper and not fail. No weapon formed against us shall prosper. 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
2: With SRN News, I'm John Scott. President Trump met Chinese President Xi Jinping in person at a large ceremony at Joint Base Andrews today, something that concerns Mississippi Republican Senator Roger Wicker. Wicker said the president needs to remember Xi Jinping is a brutal, unelected, and oppressive dictator.
3: I would have suggested the president not invite Xi Jinping to Washington for such a lavish welcome here in the United States of America. Based on all of the troubling issues we have with President Xi and the Chinese Communist Party.
2: Mr. Trump was on the tarmac to welcome his counterpart's plane instead of waiting for him to drive up to the White House. Iran's president said Wednesday his people have been victims of terrorism by the United States. He's delivering a rare wartime speech at the UN General Assembly a day after President Trump said he could annihilate the Islamic Republic. In health news, a new cancer test might be available soon.
4: A federal health panel has endorsed an experimental cancer test that uses a blood sample to spot signs of various cancers, while warning that it's far from clear how well it actually works. The vote from a panel of Food and Drug Administration advisors could pave the way for broader adoption and insurance coverage of the test from manufacturer Grail Inc. The vote follows two earlier votes that the test appears safe and effective for use for people age 50 and older. The company's test is part of a new field of tests aiming to catch cancer in people who otherwise appear healthy. The FDA will make a final decision in the coming months.
2: That is Lisa Dwyer. On Wall Street, stocks fell Wednesday. The Dow dropped 352 points. The Nasdaq off 308. This is SRN News.
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2: Some Christians are criticizing a new Narnia film.
5: The latest installment, The Magician's Nephew, is still in the works. But the issue is director Greta Gerwig's announcement that the character of Aslan, the lion who allegorically represents Christ, will be voiced by actress Meryl Streep. While Streep is a three-time Oscar winner, critics point out that Aslan, both in the books and in previous film adaptations, is male. Many on social media are expressing concern about what the movie is going to look like.

0: Michael Harrington reporting.
1: Pope Leo will meet privately with seven survivors of sexual abuse by priests and other Catholic personnel during this week's trip to France. The outcome of the meeting will be closely watched by critics who say the church has not done enough to confront a scandal that is both global in nature and has lasted for decades. The Pope's meeting, part of a four-day trip, is scheduled for Sunday in Lourdes. This is SRN News. First, the Kennedy Center, now President Trump's aides, may want his name on another iconic Washington landmark. Bill Alexander with a report.
2: They're reportedly considering adding the president's name to Ford's Theater, where President Abraham Lincoln was assassinated in 1865. Staff members are circulating a list of government sites that could potentially have the president's name added to them, including Ford's Theater, according to reports citing people familiar with the discussions. An administration official told news outlets that the idea had been discussed, but they weren't sure about the status.
1: A Tennessee judge granting Dolly Parton's estate a temporary restraining order against the late singer's nephew, Brian Seaver, his private security company. She's Alive, the entity founded to manage Parton's estate, has filed the complaint accusing Seaver of threatening to commit violence and destroy his aunt's legacy. More details at srnnews.com.
3: Today's words of Jesus come from John 10, verse 9. He said, "Yes, I am the gate. Those who come in through me will be saved. Wherever they go, they will find green pastures." The thief's purpose is to steal and kill and destroy. My purpose is to give life in all its fullness. Jesus' words from John 10, verse 9.
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5: How come I don't get to do it?
6: Haven't we all heard that one from a little child? How come I can't do this or that? How come? And the truth is that many of us who've been parents know that it's not really an easy answer to respond to, so we often just say, "Because I said so, that's all." Are you okay with that answer? Hi, I'm Craig Allen, and I thank you for joining us today here on Between the Lines with Pastor Don Pate. I'm stepping in for Keith Kelly this week as your host, and I'm really glad that I am because I'm truly looking forward to this week's discussion. Pastor Don has told me that this week we're going to explore the significance of a Hebrew term called Hukim. He says it's all about an arbitrary God, and I have a feeling this is going to stretch me. I'm not really sure I want God to be arbitrary. Let's join our teacher to see if we can discover something solid in a God who may at times just say, "Because I said so."

Would it have stripped your gears if the voice that asked our lead question for this series, how come I don't get to do it? How come I don't get to do it? Would it have stripped your gears if that voice had been the voice of Walter Cronkite or Mel Gibson or Paul Harvey? I have a feeling that it would have surprised you because it would have been quite unexpected that a person with a mature voice or a known voice, a noted voice, obviously not a kid, started asking that very same question. Well, how come I don't get to do it? We're not real surprised when a little kid says that. And, of course, it doesn't take a rocket scientist to put together the elements to why that's true. Makes the composite of that not being unexpected from a child, whereas from a mature adult, you'd say this is really, really contradictory. It doesn't make any sense. The voice doesn't fit with the question. And obviously, the word is very simple. It's maturity. That a kid, a child, someone who is immature, obviously, they don't see all of the elements. And therefore, they can only read their position in the story, or they can only read their how they've been defrauded, etc. Whereas somebody who is mature, who's been through life a bit, who has grown up, they recognize, hey, the universe doesn't spin around me. I mean, this isn't just about me. And so, really, it would have been interesting if we, instead of a three-year-old child, we taped the voice of an adult who would ask the same question. You'd say, has this guy not grown up? I mean, come on. How come I don't get

to do it. We're not surprised when it comes from the mouth of a child. Now, I'm looking forward to this week's series because this triggering of how come I don't get to do it really is somewhat the overtone, the appropriate lead for everything we're going to discuss in something that's a very important topic. And I want you to understand something unique about that. When I say it's a very important topic, that's a little bit of a backdoor truth. This topic in itself maybe isn't that important, but the issue that it raises under the surface is vitally important. I mean, it is one of the most important concepts that a person can have in the issue of growing up in healthy spirituality. This concept that is called hukim. Hukim is a Hebrew word that basically means, if you sort of bring the concept, the idea, the tone of the term, if you bring it over to English, it's basically, hey, arbitrary God, that's all. You know, it just because God says so. And there's no rationale, there's no explanation for this. It is just simply because he's God and he gets to make up the rules. And whether you agree, whether you understand, whether you can define it, whether you can quantify what's going on and the intention of God behind it, doesn't matter. It's hukim. It's because God wants to. This week we're going to discuss the idea of the arbitrary God. Which I think many people who get near the Bible, they never really process this very well. When they come to areas of the scripture where there are things they can't explain, they get uncomfortable, and so they don't want to talk about it. We like it when we can justify God's actions, when we can say, well, of course, God did this because. You know, that's nice. I mean, it makes us feel good. It makes us feel secure. But the truth is that there are some things in the scripture that you flat cannot explain. And it doesn't matter how far into world history we get, we're still not coming up with reasons for why. There are certain things that are literally hukim, just because. That's all. And becoming an expert in where it is hukim and where it isn't, you know, I guess that's worth something. Maybe a little bit better than a sharp stick in the eye, but not much. The undertone, the undercurrent, the theme that sort of is the stream underneath the concept of hukim, as I said, is massively important. There are things that are in the Bible, decrees. Sometimes Judaism has used that term, that hukim is like decrees. They're just decrees. They just, you know, like you can't mix wool with linen. That was a rule that was given to the Hebrews in the wilderness. You are never to mix wool with linen. To this day, I'm not sure anybody really understands why. And in some ways, that's important. It's important to understand. We don't understand. We don't get it. Now, certainly, there are those things that are called ordinances. In Judaism, that's usually the term. Okay, it's mishpatim. Okay, there are those things that are mishpatim. They are the ordinances of heaven. And they make sense. We certainly can find a logic beneath those, the things that are mishpatim. Don't kill. I get it. That makes sense. I mean, the world obviously runs better when we live within that ordinance, all right? Don't steal. I get it. I understand why the universe, why the world runs better. There's a rationale behind that. Now, you probably have heard the term out of Judaism that there are within the Torah 613 commands. Now, not all of those 613 make sense. They don't. I mean, they just are there. Now, you and I might go through and say, hey, I can't find 613, but the rabbis a long time ago sat down and they started Genesis 1 and worked their way on through to Deuteronomy. And you know, once they get through, they count and they say there are 613. Now, some of them you and I might not call commands, such as Abraham, get yourself out of your father's house and get yourself to a land over here. Or Abraham, take your son out to kill him. Or Moses, it's time to head back in and tell the Pharaoh to let my people go. That there are commands along the way that you and I normally would not probably equate with commandments, okay? But they are there. People are told to do something. And of course, you know, the first one in the Bible, interestingly enough, is be fruitful and multiply. That was the first command. So you have sort of two categories of command. You have that which is the logical explanation, the rational explanation of how we can make sense out of the thinking of God. Those things that are

0: the Mishpatim, the ordinances. Then there are the others that we can't make sense out of. I mean, we've never been able to really, truly understand why. And that is Hukim. That is just because. Because he's God. That's all there is to it. Why no wool with linen? Why the seventh day? Why you know, not pigs and lobsters, but yes for cows and tuna? You know, why? Okay. A red heifer instead of a lamb. Now, actually, there are some explanations for some of those, but let me tell you a story in just a second. And actually, it may help you to understand why this has become even a more important topic to me. Can you really explain the decrees of God? And the more important question is, should you have to try? Why do you have to? That is the more important idea of this week's series. Now, in the Deeper Look Study Guide, which I work to create for you, which gives added material that we don't have time for on the broadcast on the air, and you then can use it as an ongoing resource later on. I know that we have people who say they keep them in notebooks, and they refer to them when they're having small group studies, or pastors who've used them as resource material and all that. Cool. You know, that's why we want you to have it. All you have to do is give us a call, 800-298-9496. That's the toll-free number. Here in the United States, you just call 800-298-9496 and say, I want this study guide on series 234 on this concept of the arbitrary God. If you don't know how to spell Hukim, just the arbitrary God. Okay, we give you an extensive listing of some of the things of the Bible that really do come across as being just arbitrary, just decrees. And another thing that we'll do actually is we'll spend a little bit of time in the Deeper Look Study Guide showing you some of the demands, the expectations of supposedly these other gods in the other systems. What did their gods expect of them? You might find that to be kind of fun as a contrast. Now, let me remind you of the context. Remember, this is a situation where God is seeking to establish covenant relationship, agreement, friendship, contract with these people. And you have a number of passages like Deuteronomy chapter 7. If you pay attention to the judgments and keep them and do them, the Lord will keep the covenant. Or Deuteronomy chapter 11. Therefore shall you love the Lord and keep his charge, his statutes, his judgments, and his commands. You notice there, it even puts it into four categories. It doesn't just say keep his commands or do what he says. It literally starts to break it down, categorize that apparently heaven sort of seems layers here, that there are those that are his charge, his statutes, his judgments, his commands. Genesis chapter 26, Abraham was blessed because he obeyed the voice and kept the charge and the commandments and the statutes and the laws. I mean, there again, you have this checklist where heaven seems to value things differently. Why such a litany? Why can't you put it all into just the commands? Are we going to resolve all these things in this series? No, I'm sure we're not going to. And in some ways, we're not going to try. Why? Because that allows for Hukim to be real, for God to be arbitrary. Let's just wrestle with Hukim and what it teaches us. And let me share with you the first time I really came to awareness of this. I was sitting in class with a noted rabbi's wife, PhD in her own right, and she was talking about the difference between clean and unclean. And I raised my hand because I thought I was really going to assist in the discussion. And I said, you know, they have defined that the intestinal wall, the inside of the intestinal wall of every animal that's listed as clean is designed like this, and the inside of the intestinal wall of every other creature is like this, you know, striations versus smooth. And I thought I was really being kind of cute, and she looked at me and she said, why did you have to do that? I've never forgotten that. That was a real teaching moment for me. What was there that I found as a need from within myself to try to make God look good, to try to explain him? That is the idea that we're going to wrestle with this week in this series. And I think it's going to be remarkably beneficial on a practical level. I hope you can join us for every visit. Let's pray. Father, thank you so much for the opportunity that we have to use our minds in the text. We pray that we would be directed by the Holy Spirit. These things we pray in Christ's name. Amen. Hello there, good friend. We've created a new website for you, and it's yours. We'd love to have you visit us there and take any of these resources. You use them. Our gift. It's given to you, G-I-V-E-N, the number 2, U-Y-O-U.com. Thank you so much for enjoying Between the Lines, and blessings on you.
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1: How did we survive before the sun got brighter? An evolutionary problem on today's Creation Moment. And now, here's our Creation Moment's host, Ian Taylor.
2: Let's assume for a moment that the evolutionary explanation for the origin of the Earth and the Sun is correct. The Sun formed about 4.6 billion years ago. Let's imagine that evolutionists are right in saying that life originated on Earth about 3.5 billion years ago. This scenario creates many scientific problems, but today we want to focus on one problem that is seldom mentioned. One implication of these assumptions is that the Sun today is about 40% brighter than it was 4.5 billion years ago. This means that 3.5 billion years ago, the Sun was bathing the Earth in considerable less energy than we receive today. Under those conditions, life as we know it today could not have existed. Yet, we are told that it was under these very conditions that life supposedly evolved. Evolutionists are aware of this problem. In an attempt to solve it, they theorize that the early Earth had more greenhouse gases, which would have held the Sun's heat more efficiently and produced the same temperature range that life enjoys today. They then theorize that the mix of these gases gradually changed to the atmosphere we have today at the same rate that the Sun was sending more energy to Earth. This explanation is so unlikely that one scientific paper actually referred to it as the Goldilocks syndrome. There is a much less fantastic solution to this problem. The Earth and the Sun are not billions of years old, and life was created relatively recently to live under the conditions we enjoy today.
3: 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And be sure to join us next time for another Creation Moment.
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5: Back to Genesis with Dr. John Morris, scientist with the Institute for Creation Research. Dr. Morris, what kind of life lives in the deep ocean?
6: Chris, we're just now beginning to explore the deep ocean. Recently, a very exotic form of life was discovered around seafloor vents, where superheated water bubbles out from the interior of the Earth into the cold oceans. There's no light down there, but submarines have discovered much life around these vents. Evolutionists are quick to point out that this must be the kind of life that was the original life billions of years ago. But not so fast. Recent research projects have shown that these pods of life around the seafloor vents are not old in any sense. They may be only a few thousand years old, not billions as required by evolution. And they certainly didn't spring to life from non-living chemicals. If it's living, God created it, and He did.

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1: 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I'm Chris O'Brien. 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
2: 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Finally, the concert could begin. 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
4: SRN News, I'm John Scott. President Trump and Xi Jinping have a packed agenda for their talks at the White House. The leaders on Thursday tackling issues like trade irritants, artificial intelligence safeguards, and the war in Iran. President Trump wants China to use its influence with Iran while Xi seeks to halt the U.S. arms sales to Taiwan. A fragile trade truce had been set to expire in November, but the two countries agreed Wednesday to extend it for 2 months. Earlier, Secretary of State Marco Rubio says it's vital for the two leaders to talk.
5: The United States and China are the two largest economies in the world. The United States and China are probably the two most powerful militaries in the world. The relationship between the United States and China will define the 21st century. What happens in that relationship? The idea that we would not interact with them at the highest levels is irresponsible. It's outrageous. We have to.
4: This is Xi's first visit to Washington in a decade. The FBI investigating an apparent hack of its jobs website.
6: The FBI took its jobs website, FBIJobs.gov, offline after a hacking group claimed it had stolen personal data from the website. Shiny Hunters claimed responsibility for the hack in a message circulating on social media that also says the group gives the Bureau 1 week to correct or remove what it says are false allegations about the group contained in an FBI public advisory from May. The FBI's May advisory characterized Shiny Hunters as threat actors and describes Shiny Hunters as a cyber criminal group specializing in large-scale data breaches and extortion. I'm Lisa Dwyer.
4: President Trump's pick to run the Food and Drug Administration facing questions from Senate lawmakers considering her nomination. Thursday hearing is likely to focus on Dr. Heidi Overton's views on vaccines and abortion drugs. This is SRN News.
7: Did you know that loving your neighbor is mentioned 13 times in the Bible? That's a lot of love we're supposed to direct to the people who live next door to us. Could it be that God wants to make a point? People in the Bible constantly ask Jesus, who is our neighbor? Why should we love them? How do we love them? Jesus answered them all, and his message never swayed. All people are our neighbor. We are to love them because they are God's creation, just as we are. We love them by visiting the sick, feeding the hungry, treating them as we would treat ourselves. Love is donating to food banks. It's sitting with an elderly person and letting them talk. It's showing consideration to stop the spread of illness. It's avoiding gossip and instead praising and lifting others up. To make a donation, call us at 1-800-775-4673 or write to us, comments@lifetalk.net. Thank you and God bless you.
4: Finally, something Republicans and Democrats agree on.
8: A new poll from the Pew Research Center asks Americans about the freedoms guaranteed by the First Amendment. And as you might expect, members of the two parties differ widely in their concern about most of them. But on the question of whether or not they fear future restrictions on the freedom of religion, the numbers are very close. 41% of Democrats say they're very concerned, as are 37% of Republicans. Michael Harrington reporting.
4: Polls indicate that more and more Americans are using artificial intelligence to answer personal and spiritual questions. AI chatbots are being asked such things as, how do I cope with grief? Why does suffering occur? What kind of person should I become? And what gives life meaning? Critics are warning that AI is entering territory properly occupied by clergymen, churches, and ministries. This is SRN News. A second potential measles exposure causing concern in Philadelphia.
9: An individual with measles passed through Philadelphia International Airport September 13th.

0: but did not leave the premises, according to public health officials. This reported case follows an exposure that occurred 2 days earlier at Children's Hospital of Philadelphia. Nearly 770 cases have been recorded across Pennsylvania so far this year, including 4 measles-related deaths. Across the U.S., measles cases have surpassed 3,000 so far this year. Rich Thomason reporting.
1: After a summer spent packing away sockeye salmon, Alaska's heftiest brown bears ready to throw their weight around. Voting is online underway for Fat Bear Week. 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
2: Today's words of Jesus come from John 10, verse 9. He said, "Yes, I am the gate. Those who come in through me will be saved. Wherever they go, they will find green pastures. The thief's purpose is to steal and kill and destroy. My purpose is to give life in all its fullness." Jesus' words from John 10, verse 9.
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4: The first submarine ride took place in the Mediterranean Sea over 2,000 years ago. The accommodations were crowded, but the Aquanaut survived 3 full days completely submerged. In a moment, the amazing facts about this unusual experience and how it affects you.

Hello, this is Joe Cruz from the Amazing Facts Broadcast, Facts Which Affect You. Our subject today revolves around that old-time Bible story of Jonah and the whale. The book of Jonah is very short, containing only 4 chapters and 48 verses. Yet skeptics, critics, agnostics, and infidels, and even some professed Christians, have had more trouble over this one little book than all the other books in the Bible put together. It seems that 2 verses cause most of the trouble. If these particular verses could be cut out, no one would quibble over the book of Jonah. One is the last verse in chapter 1, and the other is the last verse of chapter 2. The last verse of chapter 1 tells about Jonah being swallowed by a great fish or whale, and the last verse of chapter 2 tells how the fish got rid of him by depositing him on the shore again. Now, just as soon as the book of Jonah is mentioned, a great many people will say, oh, it's absolutely, utterly impossible for that story to be true. Now, they have 2 reasons for feeling that way, friends. The first is that scientists have said time and again that whales have very little throats and that it's impossible for a whale to swallow anything as big as a human being. The second reason is that even if a big fish could swallow a man, he wouldn't live very long. It's ridiculous, they say, to believe that a man could survive for 3 days and 3 nights inside a whale. Well, in spite of what one thinks, it is on the record again and again, even outside the Bible, that men have been swallowed by whales and did live. They were taken out of the stomach of a whale and survived. I've heard preachers mention this fact and go into great length showing how it happened here and there. I know it's true because I've seen the certified records myself. But I'm not going into that. You can look it up for yourself if you care to. It's well documented. I don't think it's necessary because of one verse in Jonah. Because of just one single verse, Jonah 1:17, and this is what it says. Now the Lord had prepared a great fish to swallow up Jonah. Now friends, it doesn't make a particle of difference whether or not a whale could ever swallow a man. I believe it can because it's been proven. But it doesn't make a bit of difference because God prepared a special fish for this occasion. I don't know if he prepared one that was already swimming around out there by remodeling a bit, or whether he actually created a new fish for the purpose, but the Bible says it happened, and I believe it. Jonah was actually swallowed by that fish. Many years ago, Sam Jones, a very famous preacher and evangelist down south, said this concerning the story of Jonah. He said, I believe the story of Jonah word for word. God said a whale swallowed Jonah, and I believe it. And if God said Jonah swallowed a whale, I'd believe that. And then he went on to say, I believe if God wanted Jonah to swallow a whale, he could take off his belt and swallow a whale. Well, he had a very picturesque way of saying things, but you know, friends, he's right. If God said a whale swallowed Jonah, that settles it. You can mark it down. He did prepare a special fish, and that fish did swallow the prophet. There's something else I want to mention here. Did you know that you can't be a Christian unless you believe this story about Jonah and the whale? That's a fact. I've heard a great many people who profess Christianity deny that the book of Jonah is true. But it's impossible for a person to be a true Christian and a true follower of Christ and not believe the book of Jonah. Now you might ask, what makes you say that? Let's read Matthew 12:39 and notice that Jesus himself is speaking here, and he's speaking about Jonah. An evil and adulterous generation seeketh after a sign, and there shall no sign be given to it but the sign of the prophet Jonas. For as Jonas was 3 days and 3 nights in the whale's belly, so shall the Son of Man be 3 days and 3 nights in the heart of the earth. The men of Nineveh shall rise in judgment with this generation, and shall condemn it, because they repented at the preaching of Jonah, and behold, a greater than Jonah is here. Now God said he prepared a special fish, and that the fish swallowed Jonah. Then in the New Testament, Christ said that the story was true. So friends, there's absolutely no room for doubt. A Christian must believe this story or else admit that he doesn't even believe the testimony of Christ. And that would make him unchristian, wouldn't it? The book of Jonah is a very important book, for it contains far more than the story of the first submarine ride. It is that, of course, but there are other strong lessons for all of us in this book. One of the great solemn lessons of the Bible is right here in the story of Jonah and the great fish. Now, Jonah was a preacher, and he must have been an outstanding preacher, judging by the results we're going to talk about in just a moment. And one day the Lord said to Jonah, you're acquainted with that city of Nineveh and how it's so wicked and abominable. I'm going to destroy it. I'm going to give those people just 40 days warning, and then I'll destroy them and their city. And I want you to go there and tell them this message, give them this warning.
Well, Jonah began to think about that assignment. He probably had done evangelistic work in other places and had prophesied here and there, but Nineveh? Oh, no, not Nineveh, anywhere but Nineveh. You see, friends, it was a very old city. In fact, it was built way back in the time of the Tower of Babel. In this old-time city, the people were very set in their ways, and it was a really big city. The scriptures teach that it was a city of 3 days' journey. Now, most commentators believe that this meant it would take 3 days to journey through the city on foot. And in Nahum 3, verse 1, the Bible declares that it was a bloody city, full of lies and robbery. So there it stood, a great metropolis with no one good living in it. All the people were wicked. They had no church. And this one man was commissioned to go over and tell them, "You're so wicked that in 40 days God's going to destroy this city." Well, Jonah must have thought, my, that's an awful big job and would surely take a lot of faith. I don't think I'd have enough of faith to do that. Besides, what might they do to me? Why, they might tar and feather me, or even worse, they might tear me limb from limb, and even if I escaped, I'd be the laughing stock of the whole world. And the more he thought about it, the more fanatical and unreasonable it seemed. Then, just as most of us probably would have done, he decided not to do it. He would run away from it. But where to? He remembered the city of Tarshish, which were located just as far away as possible in the other direction. "That's where I'll go," he decided. And the Bible says he went down to Joppa, a little seacoast town, and bought a ticket. Then he went down to the ship and down into the sides of the ship and went to sleep. Now, when you read this little book, and I hope you will, it'll take you only a few minutes, I want you to notice the word "down." It's used over and over again. Jonah went down, down, down, down to discouragement, down to Joppa, down to the ship, down in the sides of the ship, down into sleep, down into unbelief, down into lack of faith, down in everything. In fact, he was at the bottom because he was running away from God. That's how sin works, friends. It always leads us on a downward path to destruction. Are you running away from God over something? It's pretty hard to stop after you get started. It's like a big snowball that starts rolling at the top of a hill. You better stop it quick or it goes down, down, down and becomes bigger and faster and harder to cope with. Well, Jonah was down. He was in a very sorry way because of running away from God. So he went to sleep, and after a while the ship set sail. The crew manning the ship were not Christians. They were a pagan crew. As they got out to sea, a great storm swept down on them. The little ship began to toss and turn and twist like a little chip of wood being tossed hither and yon. And as the boat creaked under the strain, they began to throw things overboard to lighten the load. The storm got worse and worse until they thought there was no

hope. Then those heathen men began to pray to their gods. They cried out to them, "If you can do anything for us, save us now." And where was Jonah all this time? He was down in the hold of the ship sleeping. I've thought about that many times, friends. How like many Christians today, when the world's going down to certain destruction, they're asleep when they ought to be praying, weeping, and working with all their might and main. That was Jonah's problem. He was down there asleep. Finally, the captain of the ship went down in the hold for some reason and saw this man lying there asleep. He went over, yanked him up, and said, "What ails you? Can't you see that we're about to sink? How can you sleep in a storm like this? If you have a God, pray to him, and maybe he can save us." And Jonah leaped up. I think we ought to pause right here and realize what a tragedy it was that a preacher of God had to be told to pray by a heathen man. I want to tell you something. There's nothing worse than a sleeping Christian. A worldling is ahead of a sleeping Christian. Put that down. So ask yourself right now, am I a sleeping Christian? About the worst condition in the world in which a Christian can come is to know the Bible and its message concerning the future and be sleeping and failing God in the hour of crisis. Well, the tempest kept raging after Jonah got up. He knew he couldn't pray. He was running away from God. How could he say, "Lord, help me"? He didn't want to go back to Nineveh, so he just didn't say a word. He probably tried to look concerned and so forth, and I'm sure he was concerned when he saw those waves, but he wasn't going to pray just the same. He didn't tell the men what the situation was, and the storm got worse and worse. Finally, the sailor said, "This is the worst weather we've ever been in. Surely the gods are angry, and there must be a reason. Somebody has offended the gods." Well, you can read in the Bible how they cast lots to find the guilty fella. And they said, everyone to his fellow, "Come and let's cast lots that we may know for whose cause this evil is upon us." So they cast lots and the lot fell on Jonah. Then they asked him what he was doing there and so forth. And he had to explain what it was all about. Finally, Jonah had to confess. And he said, "Well, I'm running away from God. And I serve the God who made the sea and the wind, the clouds and the sky." And then those heathen sailors, really, they didn't want to throw Jonah overboard. They really didn't. They tried everything. They tried their best to save him. They kept rowing with all their strength. They threw overboard everything that could go. But finally, as conditions got worse and worse, they admitted that they'd have to do it. It was the only way to save themselves and the ship. And finally, they cried out in desperation, and they said, "Lord, we beseech thee, let us not perish for this man's life, and lay not upon us innocent blood. For thou, O Lord, hast done as it pleased thee." And then I can just picture three or four of those sailors swinging him back and forth a few times and then out over the rail. As Jonah went down into the water, the storm ceased. And here, friends, we're going to sort of have to leave the story for today. And in our next broadcast, we'll continue to examine the lessons recorded for us in this strange Bible story. But now, I'd like to just say a word to you about a very, very important Bible course that's offered to you absolutely free. I've spoken already about the Amazing Facts Information folders, and there are 12 of these beautiful four-color folders that cover some of the greatest doctrines in the Bible. I'd like for you to write and ask for one of them, because there's a summary sheet on each folder or each lesson that you can return with your answers written on it. And then another one will be automatically sent to you as soon as you return that answer sheet or that summary sheet. Now, I'd like to suggest that you send the one today entitled, "You Are Responsible." Now, this has to do with the subject of absolute law and the way it applies to our modern society. We've been talking here about Jonah obeying God. In fact, the topic today has been on obedience. And the subject of this special information folder is also on the subject of obedience. So I'd like for you to ask for folder F. That's what it is. It's the one entitled, "You Are Responsible." So write for it and request folder F entitled, "You Are Responsible." There's so much disagreement today as to how much works a Christian should have to do and how much of God's law really does apply to our 20th century generation. Now you're going to learn, my friends, that all 10 of the commandments of God are still binding upon us. And when God says something, just like he spoke to Jonah, he means what he says. And he expects us to obey him.
And now, this is Joe Cruz saying goodbye for today.

giving thanks to the Lord, for He is good. Life Talk Radio. How important is prayer? Do you believe in prayer? The Bible says the effective, fervent prayer of a righteous man avails much. James 5, verse 16. 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
2: 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David praises the Lord multiple times in Psalm 103. 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

0: We've all seen that moment in movie credits that says no animals were harmed in the making of this film. As a film director, I rely on the 8 decades of experience American Humane brings to safeguarding animals on set. They consult on scripts, advise on locations, training, veterinary care, and so much more. As a director, nothing is more important than making sure everyone is safe, and that includes the animals on set as well. And thanks to the passionate people of American Humane, we can.
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0: Charles Mills, producer of Bible Explorers Club. Thanks for listening to Life Talk Radio today as we connect with Christ. Today's words of Jesus come from John 10, verse 9. He said, "Yes, I am the gate. Those who come in through me will be saved. Wherever they go, they will find green pastures. The thief's purpose is to steal and kill and destroy. My purpose is to give life in all its fullness." Jesus' words from John 10, verse 9.
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3: How many of you in the audience have children? Can I see your hands? Look at that. Do you remember the first time you held your baby in your hands? You remember how you looked at this baby and you could not believe that this was your child? What would you do for your children? What would you do? Tell me.
4: Anything.
3: Absolutely anything, wouldn't you? Well, you know, when I was a little girl, my father was an evangelist. And I'm going to set our baby here for now. My dad was an evangelist in Argentina, where I come from. And I was 4 years old, and we went to a little town in La Pampa, Argentina, called Huatrache. And there was nothing for me to do there, one day my mother announced that she was borrowing a bicycle, and we were going to go in the wheat fields, and we were going to have fun. So she sat me in the back of the bicycle, and she started steering, and very soon we were far away from the little town, looking at the wheat fields, and I was having so much fun. And all of a sudden, the path got a little rough. So my mom said, "Lisi," that's my nickname, "straighten up." And I did. And when I did, something horrible happened. I started crying, and she didn't know what was wrong. So she stopped the bike, she looked at me, and she said, "Lisi, what's wrong?" And I couldn't even talk. I was crying so much. It looked like I was dying, and she didn't know why. What she did not know was that when I tried to straighten up, I had put my little foot inside the ongoing wheel. And she took my socks off. And when she took my right sock off, half of my foot came out with it. And I remember, I guess your mind kind of takes a shot at things, like it stays forever. I remember looking at my heel right here and seeing the white bone in my own foot. I had two choices. I had become handicapped, I was dying, and we were in the middle of the wheat fields. So I could be afraid for my life, be afraid because actually I was dying. Or I could have the assurance that my mother would do for me what I could not do for myself. And that's what happened. She sat me on the main seat of the bicycle. She started running next to the bicycle all those miles that we were far away from the town. She got me to safety. They took an x-ray. Nothing was broken, even though I had no half of the foot left. It took 6 months, because I was 4 years old, to rebuild itself. And the foot rebuilt itself. I have a little scar right here. That's all I have. From that fateful day that my mother, who had given me life, now saved my life. Today we're going to study the plan of salvation from the very beginning to the very end. That's why you were told you needed Bibles tonight. So take your Bibles out, or your iPhones, or your iPads, whatever it is that you have where your Bibles are. And we're actually going to go very, very deep into the plan of salvation to understand, can we really live with assurance in a world like this? And in order to start this, we're going to need to start at the very

beginning, the day that God decided to have children. Because if you have children and you know how it feels that you would do anything and you would never leave them in the wheat fields because they are your children, then let's see if we can find the place in the Bible that will give us the assurance that God also had children and that God also would not leave us in the wheat fields. Okay, so we're going to start from the very beginning. The day God decided, well, it was time to have children. Genesis chapter 1 is the creation account. So go to the very beginning of the Bible, and this is where we're going to start tonight. Chapter 1 of Genesis says that God prepared a beautiful house for his children. Everything about it was just beautiful. And you follow the account, and from the second day on, he makes a qualitative statement every time. God goes, this is good. And then he goes to the third day, and he goes, now, this is good. And the fourth day is like when you were painting the nursery, remember, in your home? Okay, that's good. We're going to put that there. We're going to put that there. Because you're waiting for the day your children arrive. It's the greatest day. And so the Bible says that every day on creation, in creation was good, good, good, good, until we get to the sixth day. Let's go to chapter 1 of Genesis, verse 26. God has a divine dialogue among themselves. This is the only divine dialogue we have in all creation, where the Godhead speaks among themselves in plural. Verse 26, God said, let us make. And the Hebrew says, mankind, in our image, according to our likeness. Let's do this. Are we ready to have children? Let's do this. You remember that dialogue with your husband, with your wife, at the kitchen table? Is it time? Some of you are laughing because you never had the dialogue, but most of you had the dialogue. And so, it's time, says God, it's time. Verse 27 gives the report that finally the children of God arrived. Verse 27 says, God created man in his own image. Very important. Highlight that, circle it, because the whole topic of salvation will be understood if you remember that we are in God's image. In the image of God, he created him male and female. He created them. And that day, oh, that day was not just good like all the other days. Oh, no, no, no, no. This was a special day because the children had finally arrived. And so verse 31 says, God saw all that he had made, and behold, that day, it was very good. The Hebrew has a superlative, because that day, the children of God were born. See, having a garden is good, says God. Having a pet is good. Having children, well, that's very good, says God. So here we start the story of the children of God. And God created a special nursery for them, even though the whole thing was so beautiful. He creates a special room like you did in your house. Chapter 2, verse 8 of Genesis. And it says here that the Lord God planted a garden. And I need to tell you that when the Bible was translated into Greek 200 years before Christ, it's called the Septuagint, this version of the Bible translated into Greek, which is the actual version that the New Testament writers used of the Old Testament. The word garden in the Greek is paradisos. Paradisos. What word do we get in English out of that? Paradise. It was so beautiful, this garden, that it was called the paradisos. And in the middle of the paradisos, actually, he put all kinds of beautiful trees, and trees good for food. Actually, let's read it. Verse 8. The Lord God planted a paradisos towards the east in Eden, and there he placed the man who he had formed. And out of the ground, the Lord God caused to grow every tree that is pleasing to the eye. Not just good for food, but pleasing to the eye. Like you put all kinds of things in that nursery for your children. And good for food. And he did something very special. He put a particular tree called the tree of life so that they would remember in this tree in the middle of the garden, they would come and they would eat from the tree of life, and they were reminded that they were eternal. See, they're connected.

with the life giver was given to them in a very visual way. They were children of God, and God is eternal. So they had this tree to remind them that they were eternal and that they were going to spend eternity together, that they were going to, you know, when you look at your child, you can never think of being separated from that little being, right? Because he's yours. Well, God felt the same way. So he would come and talk to his children, and they would eat from the tree of life, and this was going to be a wonderful life. Except that in chapter 3, the kidnapper comes along. Now, I don't know if you ever lost your child for 2 minutes in the mall. I've seen parents who lost their child in just 1 minute. The desperation that takes over a parent that has lost a child surpasses anything and everything. You don't care how you're dressed. You don't care about your honor. You don't care about anything. You stop passersby. You show a photo. You say, I lost my child. Have you ever seen him? This is what he looks like. And you don't care if they think you're crazy or it doesn't matter. You lost your child. When I was young, many years ago, my father was an ecclesiastical leader in South America. And one day, a letter came to his office in Argentina saying, if you don't do what we say you should do, anonymous letter, we're going to kidnap your daughter, Elizabeth. I remember the faces of my parents. They prayed, they decided not to heed the threats. But I remember the specific directions they gave me. You couldn't talk to anybody. I couldn't be picked up from school by anybody other than my dad and my mom. You know, I wasn't kidnapped. That's why I'm here today. But the instructions God gives his children are very similar. In chapter 3, it says, look, there is a kidnapper around. You know, just be careful. And the kidnapper will use the same tactics that kidnappers use today. Saying, you think that your daddy wants the best for you? No. I have something so much better. Why don't you come with me? And the children of God left with a kidnapper. And this is the beginning of the story of salvation. Because when they left, instead of leaving them in the wheat fields like my mother wouldn't leave me, God made a covenant. And the first covenant that we have in the Bible is Genesis 3:15, and is given to the kidnapper in the presence of Adam and Eve. And it's one of the most passionate statements we have in all of the scriptures. And it actually says, I'm going to crush your head. That's what it says. Yes, you will hurt the descendant of the woman in the heel, but we're going to crush your head, says the Hebrew. Wouldn't you say the same thing to a kidnapper that took your children away? Of course. I'm going to crush your head. I'm coming back. You're not getting away with this. I'm getting my children back. And one of the saddest verses in all of the Bible is the last verse on chapter 3 of Genesis. Let's go there. Verse 24. Now they became mortals. Now they could not eat from the tree of life anymore. Verse 24, so they drove the men out. He drove the men out of the Garden of Eden. He stationed the cherubim and the flaming sword, which turned every direction to guard the way to the tree of life. Human beings could no longer and would no longer have access to the tree of life. They were no longer eternal. They could no longer eat of this symbolic fruit. They were mortals. They would die. So this could have been the end of the story. I could have been left in the wheat fields, but it's not. When we go from Genesis to the last book of the Bible, so this is going to be Revelation now. Okay, so open the book of Revelation. Something amazing happens. We start hearing the same words that we did in Genesis. All the things we lost in Genesis, we now have back in Revelation. There is a word, I'm going to tell you a word that we use in academia, is inclusio, I-N-C-L-U-I-U.

S-I-O, inclusio, okay? So if you want to write it down, I-N-C-L-U-S-I-O. It means sandwich, narrative sandwich. When something starts and ends in the same way. Well, the whole Bible is an inclusio. It starts, the first three chapters of Genesis are reversed in the last three chapters of Revelation. So God created the world, then had intimacy with his children, chapter 2. Chapter 3, sin enters the world. Revelation chapter 20, sin leaves the world for good. Satan is destroyed. Chapter 21, God has again intimacy with his children. Chapter 22, ta-da, recreation. Okay, so that's an inclusio. That's a narrative sandwich. It's fascinating. But when we start Revelation, we see the same type of language that we were talking about back there, when we lost it. So let's go to Revelation chapter 2, verse 8 and verse 7. Chapter 2, verse 7. Look at the language we start hearing again that we haven't heard much of during the rest of the Bible. So Revelation is like, so what is the end? Are we going to be fearful of the end? Are we dying at the end? What's happening at the end? Oh, says the book of Revelation, I'm going to give you the revelation of Jesus Christ. Let me tell you what happened with the story, says the book of Revelation. Chapter 2, verse 7. He who has an ear, let him hear what the Spirit says to the churches. What does it say? Oh, if you hang in there, to him who overcomes, I will grant to eat of what? Of the tree of life, which is where? And guess what the Greek word is? Paradisos. So you mean that there is a possibility? Oh, yes, it's the book of Revelation. Ta-da! The tree of life is back. How did that happen if we lost the tree of life? You mean at the end the children of God are back in the tree of life? They're again eternal? How can we have this assurance that this is not it? That the kidnapper actually doesn't get away with it? Oh, says the book of Revelation. Let me tell you how the whole thing ends. So all of a sudden, in the book of Revelation, actually turn there with me, Revelation 22, the last beatitude. I don't know if you knew that the book of Revelation has seven beatitudes, as in the Gospels. The last beatitude, the last chapter of the book of Revelation, Revelation 22, verse 14. And I'm going to read from the NASB version. It says, blessed, verse 14. Blessed are those who wash their robes so that they may have right again to what? To the tree of life. As a matter of fact, the chapter starts in verse 1 and 2 with this lush tree of life, with its fruits and the medicine of God and eternal life. And so, here we started. God loved his children. He was good when they were created. But they lose it because they live with a kidnapper. They go away. In Revelation, we're standing by the tree of life again. In the paradisos of God. The inclusion of the Bible is just fascinating. So what happened? How did this happen? Okay, this is our topic for today. Because it's important to understand how we lost eternal life and the fact that we have it again at the end and that we can live with this assurance. Now, this whole concept that I'm going to share now is a concept that has actually changed my life and my ministry. And I'm telling you from my very heart, my very soul. I'm going to ask you to write in your notes or in your Bible a word in Hebrew. It's Goel, G-O-E-L. You know, like Noel in Christmas, but with a G. G-O-E-L. Let's practice. I'm going to say one, two, three, and you go Goel, okay? Ready? One, two, three, Goel. One more time. One, two, three, Goel. This is one of the most important words you're going to learn in your Christian life. The Goel is the kinsman redeemer, the closest of kin. The Hebrew word has that meaning, the kinsman redeemer, the closest of kin. Now, the closest of kin had five roles, and you can read about this in Leviticus 25, Leviticus 26, in other places in the Bible. The closest of kin could do for the relative things that nobody else

could do. I have written a whole book on the concept of the Goel. The Goel could, and actually I'm going to read it to you directly from the scriptures. Leviticus chapter 25, verses 47 to 54, says that the Goel, and only the Goel, the closest of kin, could redeem a relative who had to give themselves into slavery because they couldn't pay a debt. Only the Goel could do that. So the Goel, if you were enslaved, the Goel would come, pay your price, and you were set free. The Goel could also redeem property of your family if you lost your property because of debt. Okay, so the Goel could come and pay the price and set the property free, would go back to the original owner. It could do three more things, and we don't have time for all of it. One of them was to appear in court to make sure that the relative got justice. The Goel would avenge the blood of a relative that was killed, et cetera, et cetera. Okay, now, this is the point. This is the moment in which you get the plan of salvation. When God created us in his image, he obligated himself to rescuing us because he's our closest of kin. Okay, let's try again. Check this out. It's unbelievable. We have a whole book on the Bible that is based on the kinsman redeemer, the Goel. What is it? What book is it? Ruth. Okay? So the roles of the Goel were very specific. And when God created us in his image, he obligated himself to rescuing us because he's our closest of kin. So one of the main names for God in the Bible is Goel. Every time you see in your Bible the word redeemer, you're actually reading Goel. Amen. It's not just redeemer. It's closest of kin redeemer. It's the one who could do for you what you could not do for yourself. It's the one who would sit you on the bicycle and run and take you to the finish line. You couldn't do it. I couldn't do it. We were handicapped. We didn't have a foot. We didn't have a lot of things. But the kinsman redeemer could do for us what nobody else could do. And so Jesus, and I wish we had 3 hours to talk about this, Jesus fulfills all the roles of the Goel. So he pays the price for us. He even redeems our land. That's why the new earth will be here. He buys descendants from a race that was dead. He purchases descendants. Remember, the brother would marry the widow of somebody that didn't have children and they could have descendants. He appears in court instead of us. He avenges our blood. Oh, this is the concept that unites the whole Bible. The kinsman redeemer, our closest of kin, has done for us what nobody else could do for ourselves. And this is what is so fantastic. The creator redeemer is ingrained in every doctrine in the Bible. That's why if somebody didn't have a Goel and they were enslaved, they had to wait 7 times 7 years and God would be their Goel. And we call that Jubilee in the Bible. And everybody would have their debts paid and they would go back to the original families and the properties would go back because God was reminding them every 7 days, every 7 years, every 7 times 7 years that they were free, that they had a Goel. Okay, so did you get the concept of the Goel? Isn't that fascinating? The whole Bible is built around the fact that when we were made in his image, he obligated himself to rescue us. But when did that happen? For that, we need to go to the cross. So let's go to Luke chapter 23. This is the moment when something amazing is going to happen. This is the moment that I have prayed for months now, that every person here will get the assurance of their salvation today. Because something very different happens in your life if you have a religion based on fear. You don't know what's going to happen at the end. You don't know if you're good enough to be saved. You're not sure. And so many things around us are giving us fear. And God says, no, I never intended that. Remember the covenant? The covenant from Genesis will be repeated over and over and over again with a sentence that says, I will be their God and they will be my people.
And so he repeats it to Adam and to Noah and to Abraham and to Moses and to David, and Jesus comes. Constantly, the covenant is in front of us. And Revelation finishes in chapter 21 saying, finally, God is with them and they are his people. Okay, so when did the Goel actually pay the price? When did this happen and how? And why can you live with assurance of salvation? So let's open our Bibles to Luke chapter 23. What's so amazing about this chapter is the fact that we have a person, and only Luke tells this story. You know, Luke is the most inclusive of all the Gospels, meaning that he tells stories that nobody else tells, where the scandalous and flamboyant grace of God seems to be just too much. Because everybody is called into the kingdom, even the thief on the cross. And only Luke records the dialogue that Jesus had with this man who definitely did not qualify for salvation. Luke chapter 23, start on verse 39 in your Bibles. Luke 23, verse 39. One of the criminals, and the word in Greek is kakurgos, made of two words. Kakos means evil or bad, and ergo means work. He was a worker of evil. That's his identity. That's all we know. He was an evil doer. There were two of them. They were both hurling insults to Jesus. But then one of them turns around. Verse 40. The other answered, rebuking him, saying, do you not even fear God, since you are under the same sentence of condemnation? We indeed are suffering justly. We are getting what we deserve for our deeds, but this man has done nothing wrong. And here comes the most outrageous, outrageous request we have in all of scriptures by an evildoer. Let's study first the outrageous request. It has three parts. Write them down so you can share them. Three parts on this outrageous request. Jesus. That's the first part. Nobody called Jesus Jesus in the Bible. We only have one or two people in all of the Gospels that call Jesus Jesus. They call him Master. They call him Lord. They call him Rabbi. Nobody called him Jesus. That was his first name, Jesus. Jesus means Yahweh saves. The Lord saves. So even the word is already a request for salvation. It rings in your ears that the angel's words, you shall call him Jesus because he shall save his people. Yahweh saves, the Lord saves, Jesus. Second part, remember me. Now, remember doesn't mean put my portrait on your desk. Remember was a word that in the Old Testament meant that when God remembered his people, he acted according to the covenant. When God remembered Israel in Egypt, he delivered them. When God remembered Israel in the exile, he brought them back. When God remembers, he acts according to the covenant on your behalf. Jesus, act on my behalf when you come into your kingdom. How would you like your child who had a bad year, bad grades, been on drugs, in jail, to say, Daddy, buy me a car? Yeah, that's right. That's right. I like that. And the only thing more outrageous than the request is the answer. You see, this was the Goel, the Redeemer, and this was the child in his image. A car? You think I'll give you a car? I'm gonna give you a red Ferrari. And I'm going to buy you a $1 million mansion. As a matter of fact, I'm going to give you a $10 million allowance every month for eternity. How do you like that? Woohoo! That's right. Woohoo is right. Because it's an outrageous answer, and we're going to study it. So hopefully today, forever, you will live from now on with the assurance of your salvation. So let's go to the response of Jesus that has four very important parts. Four very important parts. Verse 43. He said to him, truly, I say to you, I am the source, you are the recipient. So I say to you, read my lips, says Jesus.

And this is the order in the Greek. I'm going to tell you what the order is because I know a lot of people are worried about a comma here on this verse. And the Greek doesn't have the comma and it doesn't have this order. So I'm going to tell you what the order is in the Greek. I tell you today, with me, you shall be in paradise. So with me is in the middle of the sentence in the manuscript, okay? So it says, truly I say to you today, with me, you shall be in paradise. So let's look at it. The first word, today. Today. Today, says Jesus. You don't have to wait till you come in my kingdom. No, no, no, no, no. You can know this today. You can't have it both ways. Either the today means that he was going to go to paradise, which we don't believe it means that. Or Jesus says, today you can know that you will be with me in paradise. So I'm going to tell you this today. Today, you can know this. You don't have to wait till I come in my kingdom. You can know that today. Second part, you will be. Not you might be. That's not the Greek tense. It's not, let me think about it, if you will be. It's you will be. Third thing. You know where you will be? Let me tell you where you will be. Oh, and all of a sudden, you see something amazing that we had lost, we have in Revelation. And Jesus says, ta-da! Look where you'll be. You will be in the paradisos. It's the only time in all four Gospels that Jesus uses the word paradise. The only time. And at this moment, this tree of death, the curse, the tree of the curse of death, because humans were under the curse of death, at this moment is being lifted up and you can start seeing the leaves of the tree of life on this tree that is the tree of curse that is opening again the path to the tree of life. And Jesus says, you know what? Kakurgos, I know you're an evildoer, but I'm your goel, and I will do for you what nobody else can do for you. Tell you what, I have a fruit for you. So here, you live from now on with the assurance that you will be in paradisos. Where? In paradisos. You mean the same one we lost? Yeah, that one. Because at this moment, it's being reopened. Because he's taking the curse and your eternity is assured. Some time ago we were, yeah, woohoo, that's right. We were watching a TV news program and somebody was talking about a very high profile religious political figure that went to the Middle East to talk about peace. And the preacher that was talking, he said he was in the group. And he said when they got there, the security was so tight that he was left behind. And the very famous person started going and all the security around him. And this man that is telling the story is left behind completely. Yeah. And he goes, I am part of the group. They wouldn't let him through. So he thinks he's coming back to the United States without doing the talks that they need to do. When the important man, who's almost 100 yards already, the important man turns around and yells, he's with me. Huh. He says, the security parted like if it was the Red Sea. He says, and I walked saying, I told you I was with him. I told you. Some, hopefully soon, some days from now, some months from now, some years from now, the thief on the cross is going to be walking the streets of gold. Jesus said, you will be with me. And in the middle of the sentence in the Greek is the with me, because it's the reason why the thief will be in heaven. It's because he's with him, the goel, the one who paid the price, the one who could do it, because he's the closest of kin. Oh, someday soon he'll be walking the streets of gold. Listen to it like this. Someday soon I will be walking the streets of gold. And somebody that knows me and knows my struggles and the things that have happened to me might turn around and say, what is she doing here? I can't wait.

can't wait for Jesus to turn around and say, well, she's with me. Yeah, that is the moment when you get the assurance of salvation. Here at the cross, Max Lucado says, get fluent in the language of redemption. Spend time at the foot of the cross and you will never lose the assurance of redemption. Get fluent in that language. Practice it. Study it. That's where the assurance is. You want assurance for the future? Oh, one of my favorite authors, Ellen White, says, we have nothing to fear of the future unless we forget the past. 2,000 years ago, the assurance was granted. Today, you can have it. The Goel, the kinsman redeemer, has paid your price, has paid the price for our land. You know, I just came back from Michigan, from Andrews. We spent a whole weekend with young people. There were about 700 young people. And we studied redemption, and we studied what it means to live your life with the fruit in your hand, with the assurance that you'll be saved. And so we had this cry we would do. Do you know that you will be in heaven? And they would go, woohoo! Okay, so we would go, 1, 2, 3. And all of them would go, woohoo! I mean, it took me forever, by the way, to have Pacific Press write woohoo in my books. Because it wasn't part of the English language. So one day we saw it in a commercial, W-O-O-H-O-O. Woohoo! Yeah, we got it. So, because what happens is when you live with the assurance of your salvation, gratitude comes out and joy comes out. And intrinsically, Jesus said, a spring starts inside of you that you can't stop it. You go out there with a woohoo and everybody wants to know what is it that you have. They want the same thing. Because if you come saying, I have good news, nobody's going to believe that. But if you say, look, you can live with the assurance of salvation. Our Goel, our kinsman redeemer, has paid our price, has bought the land. We're going home. Oh, I want that. Yeah, woohoo, it's right. You know, a few years ago, I got to see the Hoyt team. The Hoyt team is a team that I became obsessed with, and I have followed them for the last 15 years. They are a team of father and son that run marathons together. I followed them because when the child was 9 years old, they entered a 5K marathon for handicapped people because the child is quadriplegic with cerebral palsy. He doesn't coordinate his hands, his legs, he can't talk. He's very smart. So they had a computer for him that he would type like this. So one day they entered a 5K marathon, the father taking him to the finish line. When they crossed, there was a big smile on his face. And the father wanted to know why the child was so happy. They got home and the child typed, Dad, today when we crossed the finish line, it was the first time I didn't feel handicapped. I felt like a winner. I felt like I could walk. And the father said, my child, of course you're a winner. I'm going to take you to every possible marathon together. I will carry you and I will cross the finish line and you will always be the winner. So they did that. They've been running for years and years and years. This year, the father turned 70 years old. And they ran the Boston Marathon together. But it was the day I saw the video of the triathlon in Hawaii that I understood the gospel fully. It's called the Iron Man. The Iron Man has 112 miles of biking. Today, the Hoy team gave us permission to show you 2 or 3 photos. So 112 miles of biking and 26.5 miles of running. The father takes the son through the Ironman triathlon. You can see all the videos and you can see their story and many other things on their website, teamhoyt.com, teamhoyt.com. So 112 miles of biking, 26.5 miles of running, 2.5 miles of swimming.
Look at the swimming. He carries the child in that boat for the 2.5 miles until they cross the finish line. And when they cross the finish line, on the video, you see both of them go like that. And he can't even run or coordinate, but he has a big smile on his face because the father has carried him. They have a brand new book called Devoted. This is the cover. TeamHoyt.com is the website. The Devoted book, the subtitle is The Story of a Father's Love. And you can see the face of the child that is now a young man, always smiling. Always. Why? Oh, not because he's an able athlete. Oh, no, no, no, no. He's not an able athlete. He's handicapped. But he has the assurance that his father will cross the finish line and carry him there. That's the assurance. And Jesus said, oh, my child, you will be with me in paradise. You can know that today. And after he said that, he said, it is finished. Nothing to be added. Nothing extra. It is finished. Do you understand, baby? I'm your Goel, and it is finished. And this is the plan of salvation.

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3: With SRN News, I'm John Scott. A federal judge ruling in favor of three media outlets that sued to have their access to the White House restored. Mark Mayfield reports.
4: It comes after President Trump accused CNN, MS Now, and Politico of creating fake news and negative coverage and

0: and their journalists. They sued. The White House television press pool stopped covering Trump's events, and an emergency hearing was held Wednesday. In an overnight ruling, U.S. District Judge Tim Kelly ordered the administration to temporarily lift the ban. I'm Mark Mayfield.
1: President Trump welcoming Chinese President Xi Jinping to the United States, but Republican Senator Roger Wicker, chair of the Senate Armed Services Committee, said President Trump should be under no illusions about the real Xi Jinping.
2: During every minute of dialogue, our commander-in-chief should keep in mind that his guest is a brutal, unelected, and oppressive dictator who seeks to dominate his neighbors and whose massive military arsenal is aimed directly at the United States of America.
1: The two leaders meet at the White House on Thursday. The FBI investigating a criminal hacking group's claims that it had stolen very sensitive data from the Bureau's jobs website. In consumer news, more than 100,000 pounds of raw pork, beef, and goat are being recalled nationwide after being sold with fake USDA inspection labels.
3: The USDA says the meat was shipped in bulk by A&D Foods and that the meat was not properly inspected and could contain harmful contaminants or undeclared allergens. The raw meats were shipped nationwide and may have been repackaged under different labels. Officials say consumers should not eat the recalled meat and should throw it away or return it to the place of purchase. There are no reports of illnesses. I'm Scott Carr.
1: This is SRN News.
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1: Los Angeles City Council member Nithya Raman now leads Mayor Karen Bass in L.A.'s mayoral race. Sharon Reardon has more.
5: The latest Berkeley IGS L.A. Times poll has Raman ahead, 39% to 28% among 2,100 likely voters, which is her strongest showing yet. Raman says her message that L.A.'s on the wrong track and not serving everyone is resonating with voters. She says her team is working to earn every vote and not taking anything for granted. Polls director says many of the undecided voters are supporters of Spencer Pratt, who ran in the primary. Los Angeles hasn't had a one-term mayor since 2005 when Antonio Villaraigosa defeated James Hahn. I'm Sharon Reardon.
1: A week of wet, windy weather at the Jersey Shore could get capped off by a weekend nor'easter. Forecasters say it's still too early to be sure, but a large coastal storm is forming off North Carolina's shore and could cause a lot of flooding along New Jersey's beaches. This is SRN News. More arrest warrants in the death of a Mississippi woman found hanging from a tree.
6: Mississippi police have arrested a second man in the death of a black woman found hanging from a tree and have issued an arrest warrant for a third suspect, saying they expect to issue even more warrants. Tuesday, Jackson police arrested 25-year-old Ernest Lloyd Jr. in the death of 29-year-old Tasia Fortune, whose body was found hanging behind an abandoned home August 3rd. The manner of death recalls lynchings in the southern state. So far, police have not suggested a motive for the killing. Tasia Fortune and the first two suspects arrested are all black. Tasia's mother says she is relieved that arrests are being made.
1: That is Lisa Dwyer. 41-year-old Kashawn Ramey executed in Texas for a triple murder. It was committed during an attempted robbery at a rural home in 2005. More at SRN News.
7: Today's words of Jesus come from John 10, verse 9. He said, yes, I am the gate. Those who come in through me will be saved. Wherever they go, they will find green pastures. The thief's purpose is to steal and kill and destroy. My purpose is to give life in all its fullness. Jesus' words from John 10, verse 9.

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1: Psalm 23 and verse 4 reads, "Though I walk through the valley of the shadow of death, I will fear no evil." This is Max Lucado. God promises to come at an unexpected hour and take us from the gray world we know to the golden world we don't. But since we don't, we aren't sure we want to go. On the night before his own death, Jesus told his friends, "Don't let your hearts be troubled. I will come back and take you to be with me." The Apostle Paul announced that death has been swallowed up in victory. The message is consistent. We do not know the hour, nor do we know the circumstances, but an exit is scheduled for each one of us. Yet we need not fear the moment. Why? Because our Father, well, He is a good Father. This is Max Lucado.

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1: Scrolling through Facebook in a Middle Eastern shop, an ad grabbed her attention. 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Her heart leaped as she clicked the ad and sent a message to the Facebook page.
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1: When a 9-year-old Muslim girl's mom died, a man in white came to her in a dream saying, "I will always be with you." Little Alan woke up filled with peace and believed his words. When she was 20, she got an infection in her arm. The doctor said they'd have to amputate. The man in white came again in a dream. And

healed her arm. Alon finally realized that the man in white was Jesus. Though she'd never met a believer or read the Bible, Alon started telling everyone, "I follow Jesus." Then, 50 years after her first dream of Jesus, Alon finally met a believer and started reading the Bible for the first time. Because at the other end of that Facebook ad was Karen, the Frontiers worker who posted it, and began discipling her. Jesus loves Muslims so much. Join him in loving them. FrontiersUSA.org.

Finally, whatever is true, whatever is noble, whatever is right, whatever is pure, whatever is lovely, whatever is admirable, if anything is excellent or praiseworthy, think about such things, and the God of peace will be with you. Put your hope in the Lord, for with the Lord is unfailing love, and with him is full redemption. Cast your cares on the Lord, and he will sustain you. He will never let the righteous fall. So do not be anxious about anything, but in everything, by prayer and petition, with thanksgiving, present your request to God. And the peace of God, which transcends all understanding, will guard your hearts and minds in Christ Jesus. May the God of hope fill you with all joy and peace as you trust in him, so that you may overflow with hope by the power of the Holy Spirit. Now may the Lord of peace himself give you peace at all times and in every way. The Lord be with all of you.

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1: I'm Joy Michaels, and this is Heartbeat. Hey, there's a new book out. Well, at least it may be new to some of you. It covers a time period of over 1,600 years, yet it's more than just another history book. It's as current as today's newspaper, yet it also offers insight for the future. Interestingly, 40 different people contributed to its text, yet there is just one managing editor. Now, a word of caution here. This book has been considered very controversial. But don't worry, many of those who have given it a bad review haven't even read it. You can access this book online or at your local bookstore. Oh, its name? The Bible. Try reading it today. Heartbeat is brought to you.

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1: Parenthood is an assignment that demands everything we can give it, and to do the job right requires some sacrifice and maybe even a few tears. 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
3: With SRN News, I'm Rich Thomason in Washington. It was a rare honor President Trump bestowed upon visiting Chinese President Xi. Mr. Trump was at Joint Base Andrews yesterday afternoon to personally welcome Xi to the U.S. The two leaders exchanged greetings on the tarmac. Today, correspondent Laura Winter says they'll be getting down to business.
4: The two world leaders will talk about trade and AI, artificial intelligence. These two topics expected to dominate the conversation. After the meetings are over, a state dinner is scheduled for later this evening.
3: It has already been announced that a U.S.-China trade truce is being extended to January. The UN General Assembly will hear from Israeli Prime Minister Netanyahu today. He says he'll stand up for Israel's heroic soldiers amid criticism from New York City's Mayor Zohran Mamdani. No comment from the White House to a judge's ruling temporarily striking down President

0: President Trump's White House ban on CNN, MS Now, and Politico.
1: Donald Trump stripped these three media organizations of their White House passes last Friday after accusing them of publishing verifiable falsehoods without providing examples. The outlets said it was because the president did not like their reporting and that the ban violated the U.S. Constitution's protections for a free press and free speech and due process protections. A lawyer for the government urged the judge not to restore the reporters' passes until after a visit by China's President Xi Jinping, citing national security concerns.
0: The BBC's Ione Wells. Parts of coastal Virginia, the Tidewater region, flooded this morning as a powerful storm cranks up in the Atlantic. Expected to move north, bringing winds and heavy surf to the Jersey Shore, coastal New York, and New England, and it's expected to hang around for a few days. On Wall Street, the Dow futures down 170 points. This is SRN News.
2: The story is told of a young boy who wanted a dog, but he didn't have much money. One day he heard about puppies for sale, so he dumped his piggy bank, $2.37. Taking his money to the store, he asked about puppies for sale. Yeah, said the store man, and giving a whistle, summoned Mama with puppies trailing behind. Well, except for one, which was way behind. How much do you want? $50. Well, what about that last one? The boy asked. Oh, that's the runt. He was born without a hip socket. You don't want him. But how much? Well, you could have him for nothing, but you don't want him. Yes, I do. I do. Well, why? Asked the store man. Pulling his pant leg up and revealing a brace, the boy said, I know what it's like, and he needs somebody who understands. We have a high priest in heaven who didn't sin, but he was tempted like we are. He understands temptation. This is Rod Bieber with Seed Time and Harvest.
3: Foundations of Freedom, a look at America's founding principles and the leaders who shaped our nation.
4: You know, Ronald Reagan believed self-government required something that government could never replace, responsibility in the hands of the people. In his 1981 inaugural address, Reagan warned against the idea that America had become too complicated to be governed by its citizens. Reagan asked, if no one among us is capable of governing himself, then who among us has the capacity to govern someone else? For Reagan, limited government was not about having no government. It was about remembering where responsibility begins, with individuals, families, communities, and the people themselves. Because when government assumes every responsibility, citizens gradually surrender their own. Self-government asks more of us than dependence ever will. And freedom requires a people willing to govern themselves before asking government to do it for them.
0: Several people have filed lawsuits against Southern California's Six Flags Magic Mountain.
5: They're claiming they suffered traumatic brain injuries from the park's famous X2 roller coaster. The lawsuits filed Monday follow a recent settlement over a wrongful death case involving the same ride. The plaintiff's attorney, Gary Dordick, says more than 100 clients have reported brain injuries from the ride in the past 2 years. One of his clients remains in the hospital in a vegetative state. Six Flags has not commented on the pending litigation, but said the ride has been closed since July 12th. Keith Peters reporting.
0: Week 3 of the NFL kicks off with a showdown between two members of the NFC. The Packers are hosting the Falcons in their home opener on Thursday Night Football from Lambeau Field. Green Bay off to a 1-1 start after rallying for an overtime victory against the Jets. Atlanta still searching for its first win of the season. More details, srnnews.com.
6: Today's words of Jesus come from John 10, verse 9. He said, yes, I am the gate. Those who come in through me will be saved. Wherever they go, they will find green pastures. The thief's purpose is to steal and kill and destroy. My purpose is to give life in all its fullness. Jesus' words from John 10, verse 9.
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8: Zacharias and Elizabeth. 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

Today we begin reading from the Gospel according to Luke. Inasmuch as many have undertaken to compile an account of the things accomplished among us, just as they were handed down to us by those who, from the beginning, were eyewitnesses and servants of the word, it seemed fitting for me as well, having investigated everything carefully from the beginning, to write it out for you in consecutive order, most excellent Theophilus, so that you may know the exact truth about the things you have been taught. In the days of Herod, king of Judea, there was a priest named Zacharias of the division of Abijah, and he had a wife from the daughters of Aaron, and her name was Elizabeth. They were both righteous in the sight of God, walking blamelessly in all the commandments and requirements of the Lord. But they had no child, because Elizabeth was barren, and they were both advanced in years. Now it happened that while he was performing his priestly service before God in the appointed order of his division, according to the custom of the priestly office, he was chosen by lot to enter the temple of the Lord and burn incense. And the whole multitude of the people were in prayer outside at the hour of the incense offering. And an angel of the Lord appeared to him, standing to the right of the altar of incense. Zacharias was troubled when he saw the angel, and fear gripped him. But the angel said to him, "Do not be afraid, Zacharias, for your petition has been heard, and your wife Elizabeth will bear you a son, and you will give him the name John. You will have joy and gladness, and many will rejoice at his birth. For he will be great in the sight of the Lord, and he will drink no wine or liquor, and he will be filled with the Holy Spirit while yet in his mother's womb. And he will turn many of the sons of Israel back to the Lord their God. It is he who will go as a forerunner before him in the spirit and power of Elijah, to turn the hearts of the fathers back to the children, and the disobedient to the attitude of the righteous, so as to make ready a people prepared for the Lord." Zacharias said to the angel, "How will I know this for certain? For I am an old man, and my wife is advanced in years." The angel answered and said to him, "I am Gabriel, who stands in the presence of God, and I have been sent to speak to you and to bring you this good news. And behold, you shall be silent and unable to speak until the day when these things take place, because you did not believe my words, which will be fulfilled in their proper time." The people were waiting for Zacharias and were wondering at his delay in the temple. But when he came out, he was unable to speak to them, and they realized that he had seen a vision in the temple. And he kept making signs to them and remained mute. When the days of his priestly service were ended, he went back home. After these days, Elizabeth, his wife, became pregnant, and she kept herself in seclusion for 5 months, saying, "This is the way the Lord has dealt with me in the days when he looked with favor upon me to take away my disgrace among men." For more info about this ministry, our website is the-word.info. Learn more about us online at the-word.info. Reading the Word of God without comment, this is Nicholas Hope.

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1: 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Hebrews 12 says, we must keep our eyes on Jesus. Satan works hard, trying to keep us worried and distracted, but God wants us to keep our eyes on Jesus.
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2: This is By the Way. Well, you probably have a favorite type of music. Or you might enjoy a wide variety of music. There certainly are many types. One type that I enjoy is the sound of a symphony orchestra. It's interesting to hear how the various instruments, strings, brass, woodwinds, percussion, blend with others to create something beautiful. It takes considerable talent and the needed element of working together. You can probably think of other examples of working together. When people do that, some beautiful things happen. That's something our God calls upon us to do, to experience the joy and beauty of joining with other Christians to accomplish what God calls us to do. This is By the Way.
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0: 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This is Life Talk Radio. Welcome to Jesus Wins, a daily devotional by Elizabeth Talbot. This whole month of September, we will be exploring the topic, Sharing His Mercy. September 24, His Surrendering. Father, if you are willing, remove this cup from me, yet not my will, but yours be done. Luke 22, verse 42. I was headed to my parents' place with a flask of oil and a prayer in my heart, as it had become obvious that Mom's cancer was terminal. I gave her a figurine of a girl holding a large bouquet of forget-me-nots. I told Mom that this was to remind her that I would never, ever forget her, and that when she wasn't around anymore, I would have the forget-me-not figurine close to me. Then I anointed her, praying for a miraculous healing if it was God's will, but also saying that we were submitting to His will. She passed away 2 weeks later in peace. The figurine is next to me as I write. Today, September 24, is the anniversary of her death. All of us have prayed such prayers, asking yet submitting to God's will, even if it's contrary to what we have asked. We have such a limited view of God's will that we would do well to surrender to His view of the circumstances. When my parents faced death, I had to contend with my own will in order to add this sentence to my prayers. Yet not my will, but yours be done. Luke 22, verse 42. When Jesus arrived at the Garden of Gethsemane on the Mount of Olives, He instructed His disciples to pray that they might not enter into temptation. Then He withdrew from them and knelt down to pray. Luke emphasizes that Jesus prayed three times. He brought to His Father a specific request. Father, if you are willing, remove this cup from me. Luke 22, verse 42. This was the cup that only a few verses before He had told His disciples about. This cup, which is poured out for you, is the new covenant in my blood. Luke 22, verse 20. Now, this cup was trembling in His hands. His humanity was eagerly asking for a different way to save the human race other than this anguish and darkness of His soul, which He felt to the point of sweating blood. Still, He added, yet not my will, but yours be done. Luke 22, verse 42. There was no other way. An angel came to strengthen Him. In answer to His prayer, He received strength instead of the removal of the cup. You and I have been saved because He surrendered His cup to God's will.
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saw another angel fly in the midst of heaven, having the everlasting gospel to preach unto them that dwell on the earth, and to every nation and kindred and tongue and people, saying with a loud voice, Fear God, and give glory to him, for the hour of his judgment is come. And worship him that made heaven and earth and the sea and the fountains of waters.

lightning cometh out of the east, and shineth even unto the west, so shall also the coming of the Son of Man be. And the heaven departed as a scroll, when it is rolled together, and every mountain and island removed out of their places. And the kings of the earth, and the great men, and the rich men, and the chief captains, and the mighty men, and every bondman, and every free man, hid themselves in the dens, and in the rocks of the mountains, and said to the mountains and rocks, Fall on us, and hide us from the face of him that sitteth on the throne, and from the wrath of the Lamb. For the great day of his wrath is come, and who shall be able to stand? And behold, I come quickly, and my reward is with me, to give every man according as his work shall be. I am Alpha and Omega, the beginning and the end.

0: 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Dear Lord, you know what a rough day I've had at work. 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
6: At SRN News, I'm Rich Thomason in Washington. CNN, MS Now, and Politico will be able to return to the White House, at least for now. Federal judge has put President Trump's ban on those media outlets temporarily on hold.
7: Trump on Friday banned the three news outlets from the White House, calling their coverage of him fake news. Although the ruling is in effect for only 14 days, U.S. District Judge Timothy Kelly ruled the White House is to immediately return, reinstate, and restore the news outlets' access. Kelly, whom Trump nominated in 2017, says the government must have clear standards for conduct that would lead to revoking a press pass, and he called the standard of objectionable reporting outlined in letters the White House sent to the three news outlets so vague it does the trick. I'm Donna Warder.
6: President Trump was there. He was on the tarmac at Joint Base Andrews yesterday afternoon to personally welcome Chinese President Xi to the U.S. That's a personal greeting, highly unusual. Today, there will be talks at the White House before a lavish state dinner. Already, it's been announced a U.S.-China trade truce is being extended to January. Today's discussions are expected to cover trade, AI, and U.S. support for Taiwan, among other issues. President Trump is extending an invitation to Russian President Putin to attend the G20 summit in December in Miami. If Putin accepts, it will be his first in-person visit to the G20 since 2019, prior to the invasion of Ukraine. Addressing the UN General Assembly for the first time since assuming

0: power. Venezuela's acting president says her country is coming back strong following setbacks suffered earlier this year. On Wall Street, the Dow futures 178 points lower. The Dow futures are down. NASDAQ futures off 317. This is SRN News.
1: 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Here's a quick thought from the book, quote, "In giving ourselves to God, we must necessarily give up all that would separate us from Him. 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Mammon is the idol of many. 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Reputation and worldly honor are worshipped by another class. 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But these slavish bands must be broken. We cannot be half the Lord's and half the world's. We are not God's children unless we are such entirely." End quote. To receive a free copy of the book Steps to Christ, please visit lifetalk.net or call 1-800-775-4673.
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2: 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Nominations are open through October 15th at greatamericanchristmaschurch.com. Michael Harrington reporting.
0: About 2,000 people who reported being sexually abused by Catholic priests or other church representatives have sought reparations from a French independent body created to address decades of abuse. The Independent National Authority for Recognition and Reparation is preparing to end its five-year mission. Survivors who went through the process were awarded an average of $42,000 each. This is SRN News. The Oxford English Dictionary has officially added more than a dozen Caribbean words.
3: The dictionary included bimbert, a Bermudian term for a foolish person, and vex money is an emergency cash for women. Supernatural terms like jobless and dowin also made the list. Food words include shadish for chorizo and sugar cake. Trinbagonian and Cambulay reflect Trinidad and Tobago's culture. The dictionary has around 500,000 words and phrases. John Scott reporting.
0: President Trump's choice to run the Food and Drug Administration will face questions from Senate lawmakers considering her nomination. Today's hearing is likely to focus on Dr. Heidi Overton's views on vaccines as well as abortion drugs. Both have come under new scrutiny at the FDA under President Trump. More details, srnnews.com.
4: Today's words of Jesus come from John 10, verse 9. He said, "Yes, I am the gate. Those who come in through me will be saved. Wherever they go, they will find green pastures. The thief's purpose is to steal and kill and destroy. My purpose is to give life in all its fullness." Jesus' words from John 10, verse 9.
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6: This is Max McLean. The Bible shows how sin and evil ruined God's intended paradise for all of us. Jesus chose to redeem us one life at a time. Listen to the Bible from Mark 5. When Jesus got out of the boat, a man with an evil spirit came from the tombs to meet him. This man lived in the tombs, and no one could bind him any more, not even with a chain. Night and day among the tombs and in the hills, he would cry out and cut himself with stones. When he saw Jesus from a distance, he ran and fell on his knees in front of him. He shouted at the top of his voice, "What do you want with me, Jesus, Son of the Most High God? Swear to God that you won't torture me." But Jesus had said to him, "Come out of this man, you evil spirit." Then Jesus asked him, What is your name?
7: My name is Legion, he replied, for we are many.
6: And he begged Jesus again and again not to send them out of the area. A large herd of pigs was feeding on a nearby hillside. The demons begged Jesus, send us among the pigs, allow us to go into them. He gave them permission, and the evil spirits came out and went into the pigs. The herd, about 2,000 in number, rushed down the steep bank into the lake and were drowned. Those tending the pigs ran off and reported this in the town and countryside, and the people went out to see what had happened. When they came to Jesus, they saw the man who had been possessed by the legion of demons sitting there, dressed and in his right mind. And they were afraid. Those who had seen it told the people what had happened to the demon-possessed man, and told about the pig as well. Then the people began to plead with Jesus to leave their region. As Jesus was getting into the boat, the man who had been demon-possessed begged to go with him. Jesus did not let him, but said, go home to your family and tell them how much the Lord has done for you and how he has had mercy on you. So the man went away and began to tell in the Decapolis how much Jesus had done for him. And all the people were amazed. From Mark 5. Listen to the Bible. It's great for the soul.
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10: Most of us eat every day, some of us too much, because yesterday's food is not enough to supply energy for today's needs. 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On this program, we are going to change all of that. 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
11: Good morning, good morning, good morning. It is Thursday, the 24th day of September in 2026. Hello, my name is L. David Harris. I am your host, and this is your daily portion where we give you God's word every single day, and today is no exception. We are continuing in our final week in our lesson study series through the books of 1st and 2nd Corinthians under the caption, The Triune or Our Triune God. Our Triune God. I know that sounds like a heavy topic. We'll get into that in just a moment. But before we do, I'd like for you to go over to yourdailyportion.com. Will you please click the button that says begin the assessment? It says stop guessing what to do with your life. Discover God's design for your life. And when you do this, you invest a few minutes of time. And I made sure that I put a timer on this system so you will know exactly how much time you've invested. I don't know why I'm obsessed by time, but I am. You can see that. It's evident there. But you will come away, though, after you've invested that time with a personal blueprint, a clear picture of how you are gifted by God, the word behind each gift, and the first step toward using it for his glory. Also, please, if God impresses you, please go ahead and click that contribute button to Your Daily Portion Ministries, because we are a listener and viewer supported ministry. Let's go ahead and pray and then get underway. Father, we thank you for giving us a peek into who you are. Help us to approach as usual, but God, even more so though, Lord, help us to approach this subject with reverence because you're holy. In Jesus' name I pray, amen and amen again. I'm thinking of the song that's called He's Intentional or Intentional. All things are working for my good. That's what the songwriter said, because he's intentional, never changing, meaning God. He is intentional, never changing. And one thing about his intentionality is the revelation of who God is. Father, Son, Holy Spirit working together for our salvation. And the unity they share is the model and the power behind every genuine unity the church is called to display. Yeah, I think of the time when Jesus was being baptized in the Jordan River. And the Bible says that there was a voice from heaven saying, "This is my beloved Son, in whom I am well pleased." So from heaven, we have this voice coming, and it's the Father's voice. We see already very clearly with John and those who are looking on, Jesus is in the Jordan River. So we have the Father, yes, and we have the Son in the Jordan River now. And then the Bible says that the one looking like a dove in bodily form lights upon Jesus, and this is the Holy Spirit showing a manifestation of, I will say, peace, showing a manifestation of what the Father said, where his approval is clearly seen, and lights upon Jesus. And the Bible says that the Holy Ghost fills Jesus, and then he goes into the wilderness and is tempted of the devil. So we see the Father in heaven, Jesus Christ, the Son in the Jordan River, and then the Holy Spirit descending in bodily form as he chose to be manifest and lights upon Jesus. Three different beings, although every one of them holy, although every one of them all powerful, blessed be the name of God, although every one of them having existed throughout eternity past and will continue to exist throughout eternity future, and all of them working for our good. I wish I had the time, but I don't. So let's run forward to Galatians chapter 4. I hope you have your thinking caps on. That's what they used to say to us in the 70s and 80s in school. Let's go forward. Now, the Bible reads beginning at verse 4, Galatians chapter 4. But when the fullness of time was come, what time? The time of the prophecies, where God showed how Jesus would show up, when Messiah would appear, and the anointing would happen in his life later on in that part of the story. But the Bible says, when the fullness of time was come, God sent forth his Son, made of a woman. So now this virgin birth phenomenon that comes only through the Holy Ghost happens, made of a woman, made under the law, to redeem them which are under the law. So Jesus Christ took on human form in order to save you, brothers and sisters, in order to save me. And of course, that we might receive the adoption of sons. And because we are sons, meaning children of God, God hath sent forth the Spirit of his Son into your hearts, crying, Abba, Father. And so we see that this sending of the Son means to send out with authority and purpose. It wasn't just that there was a visit. Authority and purpose to commission for a specific mission. So Paul uses this word for both sending of the Son and sending of the Spirit. The Father sends both, coordinating an entire plan of salvation with sovereign, purposeful love. I wish I had the time to break down Romans chapter 8, where it says, all things work together for the good of those who are the called according to his purpose. But let me just say, we see the Father at work in Romans chapter 8. We also see that we don't know what to pray for as we ought. So the Holy Ghost moans in groanings that cannot be uttered. That's 2. And then we see, who will bring a charge against my elect? It is Christ that died, yea, and is risen again, and is now at the right hand of God our Father, or the right hand of power. So we see that Jesus is working for our good. So all of those together are working for your good. Why? Because God is intentional, never changing. That's what the Bible actually teaches us. So shout to the songwriters that understood that. And so in 3 verses, Paul traces the entire plan of salvation through what we call triune, but the God of heaven, Father, Son, Holy Spirit. The Father sourcing the plan, the Son fulfilling the human flesh under the law, the Holy Ghost sealing it with the human heart with the cry of a child to a father. Every member of the Godhead fully engaged to bring you

0: home. Did you hear and see the imagery when I said those words? God wants to bring you home. You are the baby, the one that we have been waiting for, that is now fully ready to go home. The room has been prepared. I heard that there are many good rooms in the kingdom. I heard that Jesus is preparing a place for you. And if he went home to prepare a place for you, he promised that he will come again to receive you unto himself, that where he is, there you may be also. Even when he gives us the new earth as the fulfillment of his promise that the meek will inherit the earth, you will be with God. And so as a baby is taken home into a loving experience, God has been preparing for you, brothers and sisters. So trace your own salvation through what God has been doing in your life today. Thank God, the Father, who planned it. Thank God, the Son, who accomplished it. And thank God, the Holy Ghost, who applies it to your heart every single day. And let that gratitude be the grounding or the foundation for your worship. I know I preached a lot this morning in these few moments. Let me read a quote before I let you go. Manuscript Releases, Volume 7, page 267, where we read, "The Father, Son, and Holy Ghost, the three holy dignitaries of heaven, have declared that they will what? Strengthen men to overcome the powers of darkness. All the facilities of heaven are pledged to cooperate with human effort, if human beings will but respond to the divine movement." I am grateful that God loves you so much that he gave his son. God gave his son and the power of the Holy Ghost.
1: 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Always remember, we cannot live by bread alone, but by every word that comes from the mouth of God. This has been your Daily Portion with L. David Harris. 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
3: In an era where the dollar rules, and it does, fast food is really an inevitability. We can, and so we do. Someone makes money from the enterprise, everyone saves time. What's not to love? Except, of course, if you eat too much of it, as the food is mostly outrageously bad for you. On his first visit to a certain hospital in Africa, an American cardiologist learned the heart doctors in that hospital weren't busy. There just wasn't much heart disease. A few years later, when he visited again, he learned that heart doctors were very busy. And they said it was because American fast food came to that city a few years before. On September the 24th, 1952, the first Kentucky Fried Chicken opened in Salt Lake City. Colonel Sanders, still the face of what's now KFC, was not a military colonel, but a Kentucky colonel. It's a thing in Kentucky. The title is honorary. Sanders once derided Kentucky Fried's gravy as slop and said it had a wallpaper taste due, he said, to cost-cutting measures. You've got to be careful about what you put in your body. It might seem like a great thing to have so much food that tastes good right at your fingertips, convenient and relatively affordable. But you don't want to worship your taste buds. They are to obey you, not the other way around. God has told us that his will is that we may prosper in all things and be in health, just as your soul prospers, 3 John 2. If you'll ask God to guide you in your health, he will. It's not too hard with God's help to make good decisions. You can give up or cut back or substitute. You can. Make it a priority, bring God into it, and you'll be able to make decisions that will bless and prosper your health, physical and spiritual. If there's one thing that's really worth doing, this is it. John Bradshaw, It Is Written.

The city of Athens was a metropolis of the ancient world, and when Paul arrived here, he would have seen everywhere statues of gods and deified heroes of history. The Greeks were a people who loved poetry, philosophy, sculpture, architecture, with the arts and sciences both equally revered. Paul was alone when he arrived here, but despite his feelings of loneliness, he was not idle, but actively sought out seekers.

for truth. Paul went, as his custom was, to the synagogue, but also to the marketplace, where he met certain philosophers of the Epicureans and Stoics. It is believed that here, in the ancient Roman Agora, Paul would have come and reasoned. Even though they immediately disregarded Paul's teachings, he slowly gained their respect as they realized that his knowledge, intellectual power, logical reasoning skills, and oratorical skills were superior to theirs. Through the power of the Holy Spirit, he was able to meet his hearers where they were and soon gained an opportunity to speak in one of the most sacred spots in Athens, Mars Hill. Across from the Acropolis, here on Mars Hill, was a place where matters connected with religion could be carefully considered. Away from the hustle and bustle of the marketplace, Paul would be able to speak without interruption. Paul had no doubt caused quite a stir when he came to the city, and he was now surrounded by poets, artists, philosophers, and scholars, as they wanted to hear what Paul had to say, asking, "What is this new doctrine, and what does it all mean?" As Paul prepared to speak, he sought to find some connection with his hearers and started out by talking about the altar dedicated to the unknown God. He said that they ignorantly worship this God, but then he started to tell them who God is. Guided by the Holy Spirit, he did not needlessly irritate his listeners or directly attack their gods, but tactfully and with skill, he drew their minds away from their gods to the true God who was unknown to them. He then shared a truth that was revolutionary at the time and something that humanity still struggles with today, that the same God created the whole human family and that all men are created equal. Paul appealed to them, saying that at times of ignorance, God winks. But when we come to a fuller understanding of things, there is a greater level of accountability and God asks us to repent. Paul then pointed toward the judgment and the assurance that Jesus, who was raised from the dead, gives. At this point, it brought an end to Paul's speech and his labors here in Athens, as some laughed and others said they would hear him again later. Ultimately, they rejected what Paul presented, and though they boasted of a refined culture and being educated, they turned their backs on what Paul taught. His work was not completely in vain, as the Bible records that one of its most prominent citizens, Dionysius, along with some others, accepted the message. Even though Paul's work was not numerically successful, his labors here provide an example of how to tactfully and with skill share the message to a learned audience. Taking the simple gospel message and sharing it in a learned environment is not easy, but it's something that must be done. May we have tact, skill, and patience as we witness to whomever God calls us to, whether they're rich or poor, simple or educated.

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1: Do you remember what God has done for you? Hi, I'm Chuck Bentley with My Money Life from Crown. David praises the Lord multiple times in Psalm 103. In verse 2, he declares, "Praise the Lord, my soul, and forget not all his benefits." This verse reminds us that gratitude is essential to honoring God. It's important to recognize that our income, possessions, abilities, opportunities, and even life itself come from the Lord. Meditating on God's blessings develops a heart that's thankful rather than entitled. Gratitude impacts our financial decisions. People who regularly remember God's provision are less likely to be consumed with comparison, greed, or the need for more. They learn to be content with what God has provided. Thankful stewards are also more generous. They understand the value of passing along blessings to others. Psalm 103 encourages us to remember God's faithfulness during difficult seasons. Financial challenges can tempt us to doubt God's care or make fear-based decisions. Reflecting on God's past provision strengthens confidence that He will continue to meet our needs in His perfect timing. 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A grateful heart produces a faithful steward. Remembering God's many benefits cultivates contentment, generosity, and trust, qualities that lead to wise financial decisions and a life that glorifies God. And if you're stuck in credit card debt, let Christian credit counselors get you unstuck. 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
3: Welcome to Johnny Erickson Tada Sharing Hope. Johnny, I know you've always been fascinated by the Apostle Paul's words in Philippians 3, verse 10, where he says that he wants to know Christ and the power of his resurrection and to share in Christ's sufferings. Mm. I know you've hung on to that verse for a long time, haven't you?
4: Yes, I have, Shauna. In my old high school Bible, I have that verse underlined.
3: Wow.
4: So even back when I first came to Jesus and I wanted to know him, I wanted to know his power, but I really did not want to share in his sufferings. Hmm. I thought, like many Christians, that I could know Christ in a close personal way without having to go through afflictions. But then I broke my neck and my perspective on Philippians 3 verse 10 began to change. I noticed that Paul did not say he wanted relief from his sufferings. Rather, he wanted Christ in his sufferings. He knew, and he spoke about this in his epistles, Paul knew that the path of union with Christ always heads to the cross first, before we head for the crown in heaven. Now, being paralyzed, that was at first a hard concept to embrace. Who wants to know Christ by way of the cross? The cross is a painful place where you die to self, where you have to kill your pride, where you put to death your stubborn sins and habits that you enjoy, things that have shaped who you are. I just didn't want to be crucified with Christ and say that it was no longer I who lived, but Christ who lived in me. That verse in Galatians was also underlined in my high school Bible. But after I was in my wheelchair for a while,

0: eyes were opened. To be a Christian means you are united with Christ, like a branch united to the vine. And that union means sharing both his sufferings and his glory. So yes, suffering is just part of the package of what it means to be a Christian. And because believers belong to Jesus, because we are united with him, we participate in everything that is his, including his afflictions. Romans 8 verse 17 says it this way, that we are, quote, heirs of God and fellow heirs of Christ, provided that we suffer with him in order that we may also be glorified with him. And I cannot tell you how rich and satisfying my life in Christ became. Once I relaxed into that fellowship of sharing in Christ's sufferings, sharing sorrows, sharing pain and disappointment, sharing grief, loss, sharing trust in God the Father, and a sharing of a love for his word, my suffering as a quadriplegic slowly became the evidence that I belonged to Jesus, that I was united with him, that I still am grateful for his grace. And now I'm a little like Paul. I don't look for the relief in hardships. I look for an increasing intimacy with Jesus. So yes, I want to know Jesus and the power of his resurrection. And best of all, to know him in the fellowship of sharing in his suffering. Because to fellowship with Christ in his afflictions always cultivates a warm closeness that reaches its consummation in heaven one day. And oh boy, do I look forward to that.
1: Me too. And Johnny, I just love that sentence you said. Here it is. Paul did not say he wanted relief from his sufferings. Rather, he wanted Christ in his sufferings.
0: That's right.
1: I know you've written a lot more about this in your new booklet called The Hope of Heaven. 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

0: A proverb that always causes me to pause when I read it is Proverbs 14:1. It says, "The wise woman builds her house, but with her own hands the foolish one tears hers down." I'm Jennifer Miller, and this is The Christian Working Woman. For any woman who is married and has children and is working, there is a constant pull for how to use the minutes of the day. And a trap in thinking I fall into is that my family doesn't really need me that much. After all, my husband is a competent adult, and my children are getting older and more independent. Surely it's okay to focus more of my attention on other things than my household, right? While there are seasons where a working wife and mom is needed less in the home, Proverbs 14:1 cautions us that the wise woman builds her house. And that word builds is a present continuous verb. It doesn't say built in the past and is now done, or will build again in the future. But it paints this picture of a woman consistently looking to the needs of her family and continuing to build her home. Building is constructive and productive. This woman is attentive to her family's needs and works to meet them. Now contrast this with the foolish woman. With her own hands, she tears down her house. Isn't that sobering? The Bible cautions you and me that if we are not careful, we can actually tear our homes and families apart. Certainly, active sin can tear down a house, but so can neglect. This might come through laziness, but it can also come through pursuing other meaningful work to the point where the family is neglected. I have been guilty of this. There have been times when the needs from my extended family or ministry commitments have absorbed so much energy that I have very little left for my family. And here's the truth. Your family needs to be a higher priority than your job. After your relationship with the Lord, your family should be offered your best attention, energy, and devotion. If this is convicting to you, take time this week to consider what focus on building your home could look like. Maybe you initiate a walk around the block with your husband after dinner to check in on how he's doing. Maybe you schedule 30 minutes during the week with each child to enter their world and do something they like. Maybe you're just more intentional during mealtimes to ask good questions or read scripture together. In this season of life, how can you actively build your home? May the grace of the Lord sustain us as we continue to pour ourselves out for the good of our families.
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4: With SRN News, I'm Rich Thomason in Washington. First they'll talk, then they'll dine. President Trump will host Chinese President Xi for talks at the White House today. This evening, it's a lavish state dinner. Meanwhile, a U.S.-China trade truce, which was due to expire in November, has been extended to January. BBC's Stephen McDonnell is in Beijing.
5: There's no way Xi Jinping could leave the U.S. without the tariff peace continuing. Both leaders will speak about the progress that they're making and the warm friendship between their countries. But there are these huge differences. For example, Donald Trump doesn't agree with Xi Jinping on the extent to which AI should be regulated. There's a disagreement over the supply of US semiconductors to China and Chinese rare earths to the US. And of course, don't forget, they're both competing for global dominance.
4: The two presidents are also expected to discuss China's support for Iran in the war with the U.S. Australia's Prime Minister Anthony Albanese says he's extremely concerned about OpenAI's security breach of a government website. He says the AI pioneer took too long to report the incident. OpenAI's agent infiltrated an Australian Health Department website on June 18th. The incident reported in September. Federal judges blocked for 2 weeks President Trump's ban of 3 media outlets from the White House grounds. U.S. District Judge Timothy Kelly says CNN, MS Now, and Politico must have their access restored. Israeli Prime Minister Netanyahu to address the U.N. General Assembly today. He's expected to rebuke New York's mayor for accusing Israel of a horrific genocide against the Palestinians. On Wall Street this morning, the Dow futures down 151 points. NASDAQ futures off 278. This is SRN News.
6: That great man of God, Dwight Moody, once said, "I am only one, but I am one. I cannot do everything, but I can do something. That which I can do, I must do. And that which I must do, by the grace of God, I shall do." While at times it may seem like a particular spiritual task,

0: huge. By partnering with other believers, the job will get done. Each one of us has been given talents from God. Using those talents together is what accomplishes things. And who knows, you may actually learn something in the process. So the next time you feel like you need to get something done, but you have no idea how you'll do it, don't be afraid to ask for help.
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3: To victory for religious freedom in California.
4: The Encinitas Union School District has agreed to allow parents to opt their kids out of lessons promoting the gay lifestyle. That action is part of a settlement of a lawsuit brought by several moms and dads against the system. In 2025, the Supreme Court ruled that parents in Maryland have the right to opt their children out of LGBT curriculum and from reading LGBT books. That decision was based on First Amendment considerations. Michael Harrington reporting.
3: The Supreme Court will not intervene in a custody dispute over a child who was born after a surrogate mother refused a California couple's wishes to have an abortion. Justice Elena Kagan denied the request from McKenna West, who was seeking conservatorship over the baby boy she gave birth to in Texas. Multiple courts have rejected West's efforts to have a say in the treatment of the child who was born with a heart condition. The couple who engaged her demanded that she have an abortion. This is SRN News. Man convicted of shooting three people dead during a robbery attempt at a rural Texas home has been put to death.
5: The execution came 1 week after the other man convicted of the crime was put to death. 41-year-old Kershawn Ramey received a lethal injection for the August 2005 killings. He was the sixth Texas prisoner executed so far this year. Court records indicate Ramey and the other man sought to steal cocaine from a home in Edna and killed two men and a woman living there after finding no drugs. LeJames Norman was executed on September 16th at the Huntsville prison. John Scott reporting.
3: There'll be a court hearing today on the proposed settlement that would end a lawsuit challenging the merger of Paramount and Warner Brothers Discovery. California and 11 other states have agreed to a consent decree to resolve their legal action. That's clearing the way for the two studios to merge. Hearing take place in Oakland Federal Court. More details, srnnews.com.
6: Today's words of Jesus come from John 10, verse 9. He said, "Yes, I am the gate. Those who come in through me will be saved. Wherever they go, they will find green pastures. The thief's purpose is to steal and kill and destroy. My purpose is to give life in all its fullness." Jesus' words from John 10, verse 9.
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8: Long ago, it was a TV show, and it was resurrected then again and became a TV show again. The idea maybe still had some life in it. It was called To Tell the Truth. Maybe you saw it, I don't know, but three contestants would tell the panel their name, and they all claimed to be the same person. And the host would read a little background on the person, and then it was up to the panel to try to figure out which one was the real one. The climactic moment came when the host said, "Will the real Joe Slobotnick please stand up?" And they all shift in their chairs, and then finally one would stand up. "The real one!" Well, I'm on a script, and I want to have a word with you today. But will the real you please stand up? For many people, the struggle to identify which person is really them is a deeply personal one. One that, well, it rages inside of us. It's very important that you decide which of three identities is really you. In fact, the identity you choose will determine much of how you make your life choices and whether you feel significant or insignificant. Identity number one, victim. If you've been hurt, betrayed, abused, abandoned, maybe neglected, it's possible to live your whole life thinking of yourself as a victim, which means you'll spend much of your life feeling worthless, depressed, disgusting, maybe even negative or self-pitying. And your relationships, your decisions, your goals, they're all going to be shaped by choosing victim as your identity. Identity number two, sinner. While the victim focuses on their pain, the sinner focuses on their failures. You frequently

0: reliving the things you've done that were wrong, maybe very wrong in some cases. If you decide that the you that is going to stand up is you, the sinner, you're also going to feel worthless much of the time, and ashamed and never good enough. You'll accept and you'll expect a little life because you think that's all you deserve. And your shame will cause you to feel, ah, what's the use? And that will set you up for more and more mistakes. But there is a third identity you can choose. It's spelled out in the Bible in 2 Corinthians 5:17, our word for today from the Word of God. If anyone is in Christ, he is a new creation. The old has gone. The new has come. There's this amazing transformation that takes place when a person gives himself to Jesus Christ. From that moment on, they have the right, they have the spiritual power to live as a new person. So if you belong to Jesus Christ, the real you is identity number three, new person in Jesus Christ. You don't have to be identified by your past pain. You don't have to be defined by your past sin. You are now defined by your relationship with Jesus Christ, the Son of God. You're a child of God. You're a servant of Christ. You're a make-a-difference person because you are forgiven. You are clean, and you are free from the shackles and the shame of the past. You're about your future now, not your past. Don't forget who you really are. It's time for the real you to stand up. And if you've never given yourself to the man who died so you could be forgiven and new, if you're ready to begin a life-changing relationship with Jesus Christ, well, tell him that right now. Jesus, I've been running my life long enough. You drive from here on. I know that me driving my life is sin, and I know you had to die to pay for that sin. And I'm turning from my sin to you. 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
1: I remember driving one day and seeing this dad and his teenage son like walking beside each other near our high school.
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1: 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What a great dad-son moment. 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
1: 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They weren't talking. He was looking at his phone. He was. They weren't even engaged with one another. And I thought... How sad.
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3: 2 Thessalonians 3:10 says, "If anyone is not willing to work, let him not eat." Hi, I'm Rob West with today's Faith and Finance Minute. 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

0: tomorrow.
1: Hi, boys and girls. This is Aunt Carol.
2: And I'm Uncle Dan. Welcome, everyone.
1: We hope the whole family is listening in today because our story is very important and may save you all a great deal of pain and heartache.
2: It's a story we wish we didn't even have to tell, because we wish that every adult could be trusted to treat all children with care and respect.
1: But the truth is that some adults are not trustworthy.
2: We want you kids to listen carefully to our story because you'll learn how to handle situations that could be a threat to you.
1: Now, it's not our intent to frighten you, but to make you aware of possible dangers so you'll stay safe because we love you.
2: So listen now as Aunt Carol tells us the story of The Brown Van.
1: From the time you were little, you were probably brought up to respect people who are older than you. Parents teach children to be polite and to obey, and both of these principles are very, very good. But sometimes there are grown-ups who don't deserve your respect and whom you should not obey. That's what our story for today is all about. It begins in the Jefferson household one weekend at the breakfast table.
3: Here's the paper, dear. I'll get the orange juice.
4: Well, let's see what's happening in the world today. Looks like the forest fire's still raging out in California.
5: Phew! What's the matter, Dad?
1: What is it, dear?
6: Yeah, Dad.
4: Listen to this. Police are still looking for leads in the McDermott abduction case. Last week, Lisa McDermott, 8 years old, a second grade student at Rogers Elementary, was found by the roadside 20 miles from her home in the Lake Crescent subdivision. She was admitted to Memorial Hospital in critical condition, and as of this writing, has not regained consciousness. Police request that anyone having information which might help them solve this case call 555-4321.
7: And the poor little thing. Whoever did this must have left her for dead. I hope she's going to be all right.
5: Who could do that to a little kid?
4: Well, unfortunately, Brad, the world is not completely safe, even for kids. Now, Darby.
6: Yes, Daddy?
4: Darby, I want you to be really careful when you're walking to and from school. Do not talk to anyone you don't know, and be sure to walk with several of your friends. I don't want you walking alone, understood?
7: We don't want to scare you, Darby, but we do want you to be careful. And remember, never, never go with anybody in their car, other than Grandma or Grandpa, even if they tell you that Daddy and I sent them to pick you up. Remember, if they don't know our family code word, we haven't sent them.
6: Okay, Mom, I'll remember.
4: Nobody but us knows the code. It's top secret stuff around here.
5: Yeah, and nobody could ever guess it.
6: Who would ever think of pink alligators?
1: Concern in Willow Pass over the abduction of Lisa McDermott ran high. The whole community banded together in an effort to protect their children. And teachers, along with parents, made it their responsibility to help educate their children about how to be safe.
8: Okay, class, let's settle down. As soon as it's quiet, I have a surprise guest to introduce. Thank you. Today, I've invited Sergeant Randy Scotto to our classroom.
9: Yeah! Great! No, Matt! Cool!
8: I believe he's waiting outside in the hall. Sergeant Scotto, please come in.
10: Thank you, Miss Benson.
8: Sergeant Scotto, I'd like for you to meet my fifth grade class.
10: Hello, everyone. I said, hello, everyone.
9: Hello, Sergeant Scotto.
10: Wow, what a lively group. Miss Benson, I think you have all the smartest kids in your classroom.
9: Yeah!
8: Oh, excuse me just a moment, please. I'll get the door.
11: I have a message to deliver to Sergeant Scotto. Is he here?
8: Yes. Come right in.

0: Message for you, Sergeant Scotto.
1: Thank you, Max. Okay, I'll call just as soon as I'm done here.
0: Yes, sir. I'll tell the captain.
1: Now, let's see. Now, where were we?
2: You said you thought we were smart. Yeah.
1: Yes, you're right. That's exactly what I was saying. Good for you. I know Miss Benson has already talked to you about some basic safety rules, especially with our current situation here in Willow Pass. But safety procedures are always a good idea. And the number one safety rule is be aware. Now, this young man here, what's your name, son?
2: Josh.
1: Josh, thank you. Josh could tell me what I was saying before our interruption. He was aware of what was going on. But sometimes we don't even think about looking around or noticing things. So now I have a little confession to make. The man who came in to hand me the message?
3: Uh-huh. And?
1: He didn't really have a message for me.
3: Huh?
1: He was part of a little experiment. Miss Benson, do you have a piece of chalk?
4: There on my desk.
1: Oh, yes, okay. Now, I'm going to write several things on the board, and I would like you, class, to read them off as I write them.
3: Race. Hair. Eyes. Face. Height. Weight. Age. Close. Other.
1: Okay. Very good. Now, can anyone tell me something about the man who came in here? You there. Yes, you in the pink blouse.
2: His name was Max. I heard you say it.
1: Very, very good. What's your name?
2: Darby.
1: Well, Darby, we'll put M-A-X under other on our list. The name of the person is an excellent clue. Okay, now tell me, what was his race? Was he a black man, an Asian man, a white man, an American Indian, a Martian, or what?
3: A white man.
1: Right. Now his hair color.
2: It was brown.
5: It was almost black.
6: Yeah, but it had some gray in it.
1: Very good. And was it long or short? Tell me about that.
5: It was short, and he had a bald spot in the back.
6: Hey, Carlos, way to go.
1: Yes, excellent. You know, each one of those things is very important. Who can tell me why?
6: Because if we see someone suspicious and we really notice what they look like, then we can tell the police.
1: That's exactly right, young lady. You see, Miss Benson, I told you you had all the smart kids.
4: Yes, I'm very proud of them.
1: And you should be. You know, kids, you may not be able to notice everything about a person, but sometimes just one thing could really help. Like, does he or she have a scar, a tattoo? Is there anything unusual about them? Do they limp? Or do they have a purple nose? If it's a man, does he have a beard? Is it big and bushy or just a little one on the chin? Does he wear glasses? Is he smoking a pipe? Yes, a question?
5: How can we tell how tall someone is? Or how much do you weigh?
1: Good question. You can't know exactly, of course, but if they're very short or very tall, you'll notice that. Or very thin or fat. And sometimes you can tell if they're about the same size as your mom or dad or grandma or grandpa. Think of someone who is about the same size as the person you're trying to describe, and then we can figure it out from there. Yes, another question? Your name?
7: My name is Carmen.
1: Okay, Carmen, what's your question?
7: What about cars? Shouldn't we notice what kind of car they have?
1: Very good point. Yes, if they're driving a car, the color, the make, how many doors, does it have any big dents, like a smashed fender, and the license plate? Is it the license plate from your state? If not, what are the colors on it? That's really good to know, even if you can't see the numbers. Yes, Josh?
5: Well, we shouldn't be. Well, I mean, what if they see us looking at them?
1: Good question. I don't want any of you to put yourself in danger. It's just important to be alert. Now look around when you're outside. Is anyone hanging around? Is there someone driving through your neighborhood several times that you don't know? Is there anyone hanging around the school who doesn't belong there?

0: Just keep your eyes open. And now that you know the things to look for, you'll be much better at remembering details.
1: Let's all give Sergeant Scotto a big hand for coming to class today.
2: Yeah! Awesome!
0: Thank you. Miss Benson, class, it was a pleasure. Goodbye, everyone.
3: Thanks for coming.
2: It was
4: bye, Sergeant Scotto.
1: Well, class, as I said, I'm very proud of you. Yes, Darby?
3: Miss Benson, I was wondering...
1: Yes?
3: Well, could we practice?
1: You mean practice describing people?
3: Yes, and, well, could we practice what to say and do if somebody we don't know comes up to us or acts funny?
5: Yeah, what do we do then?
1: Well, I think I have an idea. Here's what we're going to do.
6: That afternoon, on the way home from school...
7: Hey, Darby! Carmen, wait up!
3: Hi, Josh.
7: Hey, I got a great idea for a project. How about we do a play about catching some bank robbers in the act?
3: No, Miss Benson said it's supposed to be about kids and knowing how to handle ourselves.
8: Yeah, I don't think we're ever going to see a bank robbery.
7: Yeah, well, you got any bright ideas?
3: Not yet. But it should be about things we see all the time but don't notice.
7: Like what?
3: Well, like that brown van over there. See, the driver's talking to Missy Thomas. Now, what if he was a bad guy?
8: Yeah, what if you had to report him to the police?
7: Because he's talking to Missy, that's not a crime.
3: Come on, just suppose.
7: Yeah, okay. Well, he's got blonde hair.
3: Uh-huh.
7: He's smoking. What a bummer. And, oh, his license plate is gray and white, so he's out of state.
8: Hey, he's pretty good.
3: Anything else?
7: Nope. Besides, Missy just walked away and he's leaving.
6: That night at home.
3: So Miss Benson divided our class into three groups. And each group gets to make up a skit about being aware. Sergeant Scotto said being aware was the number one rule in staying safe.
9: Well, I'm glad to see the teachers getting involved in this thing.
6: Within 2 weeks, the class groups were ready to present their skits to the rest of the class.
1: Now, class, this is the day we've all been waiting for. Sheena's group will be first.
10: Okay. We thought it'd be a good idea to practice what to do when somebody calls our house. We brought a couple of phones from home so it'll look real, but we couldn't figure out how to make the phone ring. Jason came up with the idea of using a tricycle bell.
7: Hey, it's cool.
1: Thank you, Josh. The group has asked me to take the part of the person making the phone call. Okay, let's begin. Sheena?
10: Okay, this first one is about a wrong number, like when someone asks for a person who doesn't live in your house. Jason, the bell.
11: Hello?
1: Hello, is Jake there?
11: I'm sorry, you've got the wrong number.
1: What number is this?
11: I'm sorry, it's the wrong number.
10: When people dial the wrong number, it's their fault, not yours. You don't have to tell them anything. Don't tell them your name or your phone number. Just hang up. Jason, the bell.
12: Hello?
1: Hello, this must be Carlos. Is your father home?
12: No.
1: Oh, are you home alone?
12: My mom can't come to the phone right now, but can I take a message?
1: How about I call back in a half hour?
12: I'll tell my mom you called. What's your name? He hung up. I'm glad I didn't tell him I'm home alone.
10: If someone asks if your parents are home and they're not, just tell them your parents can't come to the phone, and you'll give them a message.
6: Miss Benson's class continued to present their skits until nearly time to go home for the day. When they'd finished, she took just a few minutes to review.
1: Okay, now let's see what we've learned. What should you do if an adult asks you for directions? Sonia?
13: Adults shouldn't ask kids for directions. They should ask another adult.
1: So what should you say?

0: Just say you can't help and walk away.
1: Very good. What should you do if someone you don't know starts to talk to you? Jamal.
2: Just say, sorry, I don't want to talk, then walk away.
1: That's right. Anything else?
2: You should always tell your parents about stuff like that.
1: Excellent, Jamal. That's absolutely right. Always, always tell your parents. Now, how about if someone you don't know wants to take your picture? Sheena?
3: Just say, no thanks, I don't want my picture taken.
1: Right, and then walk away.
3: And tell your parents.
1: Right. Okay, how about if it's storming very badly and someone offers you a ride home? You're dripping wet, you have water in your shoes, you're cold. What should you do? Darby?
4: Even though you might feel yucky, you still can't accept a ride from someone you don't know.
1: How about if it's somebody you know?
4: Only if your parents told you it was okay to ride with that person. And only if they know the family code.
1: Right. But what if they offer you money to do something? Or your favorite cookies?
5: Come on, Miss Vinson. We're not stupid. Tell them to get lost.
1: Josh, somehow I think you'd tell them exactly that. And it's the perfect answer. And what should you do if a stranger asks you to help them do something? Class?
6: Just say no!
5: Tell them to go find an adult to help.
1: You know, Sergeant Scotto was right. You are the smartest kids in the whole school.
6: Yeah! All right!
7: Everyone in Darby's class felt better knowing that they had a little practice handling uncomfortable situations. Little did any of them know, least of all Darby, that what they learned in class that day would soon come in very handy indeed.
8: Hello again, moms and dads. Today's story is a sad sign of our times, a time when it's necessary for parents and other concerned adults to teach their children to be cautious, to keep them safe.
7: In the past few years, we've received many letters and calls requesting stories of this nature. For example, listen to this one from a teenager in California. Your stories are very inspirational. Could you make some more stories that are contemporary, like saying no to drugs, about AIDS and teenage problems? These stories can change people's lives. I look forward to your program every week.
8: And here's another one. I have friends that don't know about your program, and I tell them about it. Your stories are the best. I know teenagers from ages 13 to 17 years old who love your stories. Keep up the good work. I go to church, and plenty of the kids at our church come and discuss some of your stories.
7: Well, thanks for writing, both of you. We know that teens and adults alike will be glad to know we've produced several stories especially geared to today's problems. For example, there's She's a Fighter, about Allie, who seems to be the perfect teen, but what her parents don't know might kill her.
8: And Holding the Bag, about Marnie's cousin Sarah, who gets Marnie into big trouble. But Sarah's already in bigger trouble.
7: And there are more, but you won't hear all of these on the radio because there are some subjects that wouldn't be appropriate for our youngest listeners.
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7: If you'd like a complete listing of our teen stories, in fact, all our stories, just call us toll-free at 1-800-987-7879 for a free catalog. 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
8: 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That's O-R-G.
7: And keep those letters coming, won't you? They're a real encouragement.
8: Now let's get back to our story today. The Brown Van.
7: The community of Willow Pass has been upset by the abduction and near death of one of their own school children. Parents, police, and teachers have all joined forces to educate children about how to stay safe. We rejoin our story 1 week later as Darby and her classmate Carmen are walking home from school.
4: That new boy in Miss Crawford's room?
9: Yeah?
4: Don't you think he's really cute?
9: He sure is.
10: Hey, hi there. Are you two girls on your way home from school?
4: Who's that?
9: I don't know.
4: We don't want to talk.
10: Good for you. You can't be too careful these days. But, say, I have a problem. See, my little dog ran away, and I'm looking for him. Could you help me find him? See, here's his picture, and I...
9: Go find an adult to help. Come on, Carmen, let's take off.
4: Yeah, let's go.

0: can't run anymore. What if his dog really was lost? It doesn't matter. Carmen, he shouldn't ask kids to help. Hey, hand me that stick, will ya?
1: Okay. Hey, what are you doing? What are you writing in the dirt?
0: I'm writing down the first three numbers of his license plate. That way, I won't forget them.
1: You mean you saw his license plate? I was too busy running.
0: Yeah, well, that's the same man I saw talking to Missy one day after school.
1: So?
0: So I want to know why he's talking to kids when he doesn't even live around here. He's got an out-of-state license plate.
2: Hey, Darv, don't tell me you're making mud pies.
0: Very funny.
1: Don't bother her, Brad. She's writing numbers from a license plate.
0: Yeah, from a brown van with out-of-state plates.
1: And Darby saw the guy in the van talking to another girl once. We think he's suspicious.
0: Do you have a pen or pencil or anything so we can write these numbers down and take them with us?
2: Yeah, sure, I think so. Okay, got it.
0: He had a scar on his right hand, too. I saw it when he held up the picture of his dog.
2: His dog?
1: Yes. He told us his dog was lost and he wanted us to help find it.
2: Well, maybe he really lost his dog. But you were smart to stay away from him. Let's see. 7, 4. What's that last number? An 8 or a 3?
0: It's a 3. And write down that the license plate is white, with zigzaggy green peaks at the bottom.
2: Very good, little sister. I'm impressed.
0: Yeah, well, Sergeant Scotto taught us how to notice stuff like this. Oh, and write down that he smokes. Every time I've seen him, he's been smoking.
1: He had blonde hair. Don't forget that.
2: Okay.
0: Yeah, and it was cut real short.
2: Anything else?
1: I can't remember anything else. I was kind of scared. Me too.
2: Hey, this is cool. You guys did great.
1: Thanks.
2: Well, let's go. I'll walk with you the rest of the way.
1: Thanks for walking me home, guys.
2: No problem. It was right on our way.
0: See you tomorrow. Carmen, look! Brad, that's him! That's the brown van! And the man's talking to that little boy!
1: I know that little boy. It's Christopher. He lives just around the corner.
2: Colin, call Christopher to come here.
1: Christopher! Come here! Yeah, come on! Come here! I've got something to tell you!
0: Look, the guy's taking off!
2: Carmen, quick, go inside and get a plastic bag, will ya?
1: A plastic bag?
2: Just hurry!
0: Oh, hey, I get it!
1: Get what? Why are you putting the cigarettes in the plastic bag?
2: Well, you were right about this guy smoking, and before he pulled away, he threw this cigarette out onto the street.
1: So?
0: It could link him to Lisa McDermott, if he's the guy who abducted her.
2: I saw this program on cable. They can do DNA testing on saliva, and his saliva will be on this cigarette. If they already have DNA evidence on the guy who abducted Lisa, it could prove that he's the one who did it.
1: Wow!
0: Plus, they can get his fingerprints off the cigarette, can't they?
2: Maybe. That's why I picked it up with the plastic bag without touching it myself.
1: This is so cool.
3: Now tell me again, Darby, how did you happen to notice this van in the first place?
0: Do you think it's the right man, Sergeant Scotto?
3: Now it could be the big break we've been waiting for.
0: Well, the first time I saw him, I was with Josh. You know, from school.
3: Oh, yes, Josh. I remember him.
0: Well, anyway, we were walking together after school, and I saw this van, and this man was talking to Missy Thomas. I mean, I really didn't think anything about it, but we were practicing this stuff you told us. So I just noticed his license plate and stuff.
3: And that's when you wrote the numbers down?
0: No, that was later, after he wanted Carmen and me to help him find his dog.
3: He told you his dog was lost?
0: Uh-huh.
3: That's a common trick this kind of people use. Ask someone for help and then... Well, anyway, tell me what happened next.
0: Well, Carmen and I were scared, so we ran. And then I used a stick to write down the numbers I remembered. I could only remember the first three.
3: Darby, you've done a wonderful job here. This could be a very big break in the McDermott case.
0: You really think so?
3: I really think so. Fortunately, it looks like Lisa McDermott is going to be all right. but we really want to catch the guy who did it. The man driving the brown van might not be involved, but we certainly want to ask him some questions. We have all our units out now looking.
0: Oh, I almost forgot.
3: There's something more?
0: Yeah. Here's a cigarette he threw away. My brother heard about DNA testing and...
3: You saw the man throw this cigarette away?
0: Yes, we all did. Me and Carmen and my brother Brad.
3: I can't believe it. You kids are amazing.
4: Several months later, at a school assembly...
5: And so today, Sergeant Randy Scotto has come to our school to present a recognition award to three of our very own students. Sergeant Scotto.
3: I'm here today to express great appreciation for the superb performance by three of your very own students here at Rogers Elementary. Last October, Darby Jefferson, her brother Brad Jefferson, and Carmen Hernandez supplied the police with key evidence which led to the arrest and recent conviction of a very dangerous criminal. Let's give them all a hand while they come up here on stage. Darby, Brad, Carmen, I present these awards in recognition of your bravery, quick thinking, and fine citizenship. Thank you not only from me, not only from the police department, but from every citizen in Willow Pass.
2: I'd just like to say that without my sister Darby, I wouldn't be up here today. She's really the one who kept her eyes open.
5: Let's hear it, everyone, for these three young people.
6: Well, kids, did you listen carefully? 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
7: This is Aunt Carol
6: and Uncle Dan saying
7: goodbye, everyone.
9: See you again next time.

For several years, I was a teacher. One of the things I learned is that often kids end up teaching the teacher. I like the story about the third graders who were asked to write down the seven wonders of the world. So they took blank pieces of paper and started writing down what they thought were the seven wonders of the world. After a while, the teacher collected the papers and began looking at their answers. They had things like the Grand Canyon, the Great Pyramids in Egypt, the Taj Mahal in India. They had listed wonders from all over the world. But one little girl was still busily writing as the papers were collected. The teacher asked her, "Aren't you through? I just asked you to write down the seven wonders of the world. What are you writing?" The little girl answered, "Well, I don't know if these are the right ones or not, but I have a whole lot more than seven." The teacher said, "Hand me your paper and let me see what you've written." Then she started reading the little girl's list of the seven wonders of the world. She wrote, "To be able to see, to hear, think, to breathe, to run, to touch, to love, and to laugh." And the list went on. Would you know what the real wonders of the world are? You see, our problem is that we think the great things of life are the magnificent material things. And we miss the blessings that our Father is giving to us every day. The psalmist writes in Psalm 139, verse 14, "I will praise you, for I am fearfully and wonderfully made. Your works are marvelous, and my soul knows it very well."

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3: Welcome once again, friends, to Bible Answers Live. And if you are tuning in for the first time, this is a live international Bible study, and we're going to share with you an amazing fact. Shortly after the first European settlers arrived in North America, they were stunned by the immense flocks of a unique type of pigeon found only in the New World. They were called passenger pigeons, and at one time they were certainly the most abundant bird in North America and possibly the most numerous birds in the world. They flourished across most of North America east of the Rocky Mountains. A very fast flyer, the passenger pigeon could reach speeds of 62 miles an hour as they traveled in great flocks. They darkened the skies for hours. Estimates place them numbering up to 5 billion. But when they descended to perch in a tree, so many of them landed, it was common for branches to break from their weight. The birds fed mainly on fruits and seeds and insects, and they could live up to 30 years. Yet, incredibly, these colossal flocks of birds disappeared in 150 years, and passenger pigeons were soon extinct. The main reason for their extinction of the species was the massive scale of unrestrained hunting. Businessmen saw them as a tremendous food source, so they killed them by the thousands and shipped them to the cities. Also, the rapid loss of habitat as forests were cut for farming and timber contributed to their demise. By the time word got out that the passenger pigeons were facing extermination, it was too late. The last known passenger pigeon, Martha, died on September 1, 1914 at the Cincinnati Zoo. Can you imagine that? Going from billions in a little more than a century to none. And it's just people thought, oh, well, we can just wait, you know, we'll do something later. They'll recover.
4: We mentioned another animal in North America that was very prevalent and almost went extinct. Of course, that's the American buffalo, and they were able to catch it in time. But just like the buffalo that would take, you know, almost a whole day to cross over the path in front of you, these pigeons would darken the sky for hours as they came over.
3: Yeah, Audubon, the famous naturalist, he said that he saw one flock that was a mile wide that it took several days to pass over. In other words, you'd wake up and they'd continue just migrating and just darken the skies. But, farmers didn't like them very much because they ate seeds, but they flew so low, a farmer with a long stick could kill, you know, dozens of them just by swinging a stick. And then, of course, they use nets and they use guns and they use sulfur gas, and they said they tasted like chicken, so they just killed them all off until pretty soon there were a few in the zoos, and they, you know, they were not used to captivity. They died in captivity, and except Martha was the last one. And they got several stuffed in the museums, but that's the only place you can see one because they waited too long to do something about it. And, you know, it makes me think that there's a lot of people that they know they can't keep living a life of sin and be saved. And they think, one of these days I'm going to repent. But they wait until it's too late. And that's the most dangerous thing you can do, friend, is to play Russian roulette with eternity. If you know what God's will is for you, then the best time to listen to his voice is when you're hearing God's voice. What is it Paul says in Hebrews?

0: today. If you hear his voice, don't harden your heart. Make a decision to follow the Lord and then stick to it. We got a free offer.
1: We have one of our Amazing Facts study guides, and it's talking about the subject. It's called No Turning Back. It's making that firm commitment, and that is so important for the Christian. We'll be happy to send you one of us, or send you the study guide. All you need to do is call and ask. The number is 800-835-6747. You can ask for the study guide by name. It's called No Turning Back. You can also dial #250 on your smartphone and say Bible Answers Live, and you can ask for it that way as well.
0: You know, there's a scripture that comes to mind when we're talking about how important it is for people to make a decision. It tells us there in Hebrews 10, verse 26, and it's also in verse 27, "For if we sin willfully after we've received the knowledge of the truth, there remains no sacrifice for sins, but a certain fearful expectation of judgment and fiery indignation which will devour the adversaries." And that doesn't mean that if you make a mistake after you've learned the truth. It means if you continue to live a life of sin after you know what God's will is, then, you know, what else can God do? So it's just very dangerous. Sometimes we're talking to people out there that have never made a decision, but now we're talking to people that have known the truth that are postponing a decision. And we're pleading with you, don't do that. Now, if you have any questions about that or other Bible subjects, we're going to have prayer, then give us a call. We'll do our best to answer your questions.
1: Before we go to the phone lines, let's start with a word of prayer. Dear Father, we thank you that you are a God of mercy and a God of forgiveness. And thank you, Lord, that we have this opportunity to study your word. And we do pray that you guide, be with those who are listening, wherever they might be, and lead us to a clear understanding of the Bible. For we ask this in Jesus' name. Amen.
0: Amen.
1: And if you have a Bible question, our phone line here to the studio is 800-463-7297. Again, that's 800-463-7297. And we have Wynell listening from Georgia. Wynell, welcome to the program.
2: Hi.
0: Hi.
2: Thank you, Pastor Doug and Pastor Ross, for taking my call. I appreciate it very much.
0: Thanks for calling.
2: My question is, how would a person know if the Holy Spirit had left them?
0: All right. Well, first of all, most people that worry that the Holy Spirit has left them, it's because they're not feeling any maybe peace, or they're not feeling any promptings of the Spirit, and they're thinking things have gone quiet. Does that mean that God has left me? Well, if you've made a decision to be a Christian, you're not going to always hear the Lord speaking to you directly. You may also, the voice can go quiet because God has given you some responsibility or some command, and you're ignoring that. And so the volume can go down in your communications with God. And in a case like that, I think, first of all, anyone asking this question, the Holy Spirit's prompting them to think about it. So that's a good sign. But I'd say that if you're having doubts, and if it seems like you're wondering if you're separating from the Lord, then just humble yourself and say, claim the promise. Say, Lord, you've promised if I confess my sins, you'll forgive me. If I draw near to you like the prodigal son, when he started coming home, the father, as soon as he saw him, he ran to meet him. The Lord will draw near to you if you draw near to him. So draw near to God through prayer, through reading his word. Say, Lord, speak to me. And if there's any unconfessed sin, then present that to the Lord. He promises to forgive. He wants to save you, and believe he will.
1: You know, Pastor Doug, we have a book. We don't always offer it, but it's a great study, and it deals with the subject. It's called, Is It Easy to Be Saved or to Be Lost? Sometimes people wonder, you know, what do I have to do to be saved? Mm-hmm. And am I heading down the right path? So call and ask for that. The number is 800-835-6747. You can ask for the book. It's called, Is It Easy to Be Saved or to Be Lost? And you will enjoy reading that. A lot of good scripture there. Mm-hmm. Thank you. Next caller that we have is Chris in Minnesota. Chris, welcome to Bible Answers Live.
3: How are you doing?
0: Doing well. Thanks for calling, Chris.
3: Yeah, thank you. Quick question here. Is there any significance to President Trump bringing up 1798 on a somewhat regular basis here lately, including up to his election time?
0: Well, you know, I would have to confess that I had not heard it. I haven't heard him bring up 1798. Have you heard that?
1: No, I haven't, but I haven't caught all of his speeches either.
0: Yeah, so probably we are not experts or can't give you an answer on that. I'd have to say, well, let me hear it and hear what the context is, and then I might find out if there's some Bible prophetic relevance to that.

0: Of course, that is the date 1798, for our friends that are listening, is a prophetically relevant date in that it marks the end of this papal persecution that lasted 1,260 years, started in 538, and it went 1,260 years. And when Napoleon arrested, through his general Berthier, when Napoleon arrested the Pope, the Catholic Church sort of lost its uninterrupted power over Europe that it had for 1,260 years. And so that's a significant date. I had not heard anyone mention that in a campaign, so I'll have to plead ignorance to that one.
1: You know, we do have a study guide that talks about these different time prophecies that you read about in the book of Revelation and in Daniel. It's called Right on Time, and I think it refers to that 1,260-year time period. We'll be able to send it to anyone who calls and asks. The number is 800-835-6747. You can ask for that study guide. It's called Right on Time, and you'll enjoy reading that. Nadia is in Georgia. Nadia, welcome to the program.
2: Hi, good evening.
0: Evening.
2: I was reading a text, and I had a couple questions. I'll just read part of it.
0: Okay.
2: Between the portico and the altar were about 25 men, with their backs toward the temple of the Lord and their faces toward the east. They were bowing down to the sun in the east. I was wondering, could this text refer to Sunday keepers as idolaters worshiping the sun? And my second question is, do you think that worshiping on Sunday is a form of sun worship in God's eyes?
0: All right. Well, you're quoting from a prophecy in Ezekiel. Now, Ezekiel is, I don't think he's looking ahead to the time beyond Christ. I think he's looking at what was happening in Israel. One reason the judgment that Ezekiel wrote from Babylon, in the Persian area, and he was living, he's a contemporary of Daniel. The Israelites had been carried off captive because of their infidelity. And while they were going through the outward forms of the sanctuary, Ezekiel said that they're still involved in sun worship, which was common among the Baal worshipers. So he's referring to something that had happened and that was happening, where they were engaging in like duplicitous worship. We're saying we worship the Lord, but also secretly praying towards the sun, which is sun worship. Now you're asking, is that, are people who go to church on Sunday, are they involved in sun worship? Well, it is true the name Sunday is derived from sun worship. And a lot of ancient civilizations worship the sun, even in the Americas, the Egyptians, the Babylonians. The sun, I think even among the Romans, was it Apollo? Was he the chief sun god? And so that's not unusual. When the average person goes to church on Sunday, I wouldn't call them sun worshipers. I think that, you know, they believe that they're worshiping on the Sabbath day. They've just got the days wrong according to the Bible. They think that most of them think, well, because Jesus rose the first day, that the commandment was changed from the seventh day to the first day. And of course, there is no command in the Bible to worship on the first day as a holy day. We're supposed to worship God 7 days a week, but there's no command to rest the first day and keep it as a new Sabbath. That's where I think they err. But I don't think any of them are praying to the sunrise.
1: You know, part of the interesting passage there in Ezekiel, the prophecy, God told when the children of Israel were to build the temple. The temple was to be laid out a certain way, and it was from the plans of the one that was built in the wilderness. The door to the temple, when you came to the door to the temple, the east was to be to your back. Mm-hmm. In other words, you were facing west. The reason for that is much of the sacrifice was done early in the morning, and the tendency amongst the pagans, as the sun was rising, they would bow towards the east and worship the sun. God didn't want that temptation for his people. He said, the sun needs to be behind you. But here are people inside the temple in the courtyard area, and their backs are turned, or rather towards the most holy place of the sanctuary, and they are facing towards the east, and they are worshiping the rising sun. Mm-hmm. And that was what was being condemned at that point in time.
0: Yeah, they're turning their back on the worship
1: on
0: of
1: the
0: God
1: Jehovah
0: towards
1: God.
0: Pagan worship. Mm-hmm. Good question, Nadia. Thank you so much.
1: We've got Lee listening in Texas. Lee, welcome to Bible Answers Live.
3: Yes, thank you for taking my call tonight. My question is, does the mark of the beast come out before or during church and state union?
0: All right, great. The Bible tells us in the last days in Revelation 13 that the beast power is there. There's two beasts in Revelation 13. The first beast is the papacy based in Europe with the Orthodox, the Catholic Church, and the other Orthodox churches. They're going to unite with Protestants.

0: and evangelicals in the Americas, North America principally, that they're going to form a confederacy with church and state that is going to compel worship. Now, this is not saying there's going to be a one world government, because Daniel says there never will be. They're not going to cleave together. There'll never be a one world government. But there'll be a confederacy of church and state around the world where this religion is going to be compelled, and it probably is going to happen gradually, where first they're going to say, you know, the world's going to Hades in a handbasket, and it's because we're not, you know, worshiping God and not taking care of the environment might be included. And we need to, you know, start mandating laws that everybody's got to get back to church. And there's going to be laws that are going to go against the law of God. So I think it's going to sort of happen. First, you're going to see the union, and the union is going to then forge around worshiping the beast in his image and a mark of the beast.
1: 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And, of course, Revelation chapter 14, you have three angels' messages, and the third angel warns about the beast and about his image and worshiping the image and having the mark of the beast. So a very important study. We'll be happy to send it to anyone who calls and asks. The number is 800-835-6747. 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If you have a Bible question, the number to call is 800-463-7297. Again, that number is 800-463-7297. 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And we mentioned different free offers. 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I'll be happy to send it to anyone who calls and asks. We got Anthony in New York. Anthony, welcome to Bible Answers Live.
2: Yes, good evening, pastors.
0: Evening.
2: So as I was waiting, I actually think the Holy Spirit told me to look up the question I had, and I saw it on your website, Amazing Facts, that my question was actually about the book of Jasher in Joshua chapter 10, verse 13, but I saw that it says on your website that no one really knows about this book, so I don't know. I don't know if there's anything else you want to say about the question, but I did already get my answer.
0: Well, no, it's a good question, and you know, sometimes we give an answer, we give an abbreviated answer because of the time. I'll say a little more about that. There are references in the Old Testament, and I think one or two in the New, to books that are not books of the Bible. You not only have the book of Jasher. By the way, the book of Jasher is mentioned in the book of Joshua, and the book of Jasher is mentioned in 2 Samuel. In chapter 1, verse 18, it says, he told them to teach the children of Judah the song of the bow. Indeed, it is written in the book of Jasher. And so Jasher may have been a prophet, and he had written some inspired things, but for whatever reason, God did not see that it needed to be preserved for posterity. And so it's not there. I think it talks about the book of Gad, the seer, also. There's one other I can't remember. But one place it says the book of Nathan. Now, they may be referring to 2 Samuel, which is written after Samuel dies. So he didn't write. It may have been Nathan the prophet that helped write that. So, of course, he may have been dead then too. So I don't know. Anyway, those three books in the Old Testament are referred to. Not every prophet wrote a book. John the Baptist was the greatest prophet, and he didn't write a book. And not every prophetic book was part of the holy canon. So They had some books that they believe were inspired, but not necessarily part of the Bible. I think Pilgrim's Progress is somewhat inspired. It's not part of the Bible, though.
1: Yeah, something else about the book. I'm just looking at it, a little commentary on it. It's also referred to as the Book of Praises or the Book of Hymns. Mm. So it seemed as though it was also a collection, similar to what the Psalms are, a collection of sacred songs that was possibly used in worship as well.
0: Yeah, the two references actually are poetic references.
1: Yeah, something related to that. Good, great question. All right, next caller that we have is Adrian from Tennessee. Is that right, Adrian?
3: That's correct.
1: Welcome.
3: Thank you. Thank you, Pastor Roth and Pastor Doug. I am calling because I'm stomped on Deuteronomy chapter 12, verse 22. My husband and I are reading from the beginning to the end of the Bible. And of course, this is an area where God has made, he's made it very clear what types of meats we are to eat and what meats we shouldn't eat. And in this particular text, it talks about, in an instance where you can't get to, a certain facility in time for whatever reason, then you can have unclean or clean meat. So I'm perplexed by that, hoping you can answer it.
0: Yeah, let me read this for

0: our friends that are listening. It's talking about these annual feasts that the Jews would attend, and we're in Deuteronomy chapter 12 here. And it's, let me just read it. It says in verse 20, I'll start there. When the Lord your God enlarges your border as he's promised you, and you say, let me eat meat because you long to eat meat that you may eat as much as your heart desires. If the place where the Lord God chooses to put his name, it ends up being Jerusalem, is too far from you where they would go and eat the sacrificial meats. Okay. If the place is too far from you, then you might slaughter from your herd and your flock, which the Lord has given you, just as I've commanded you. Now, so he's referring them back to something he's commanded earlier. That would be the clean and unclean animals. Just as I've commanded you, you may eat within your gates as much as your heart desires. Just as the gazelle and the deer are eaten, so you may eat them. The clean and the unclean alike may eat them. Now, what it's not saying is the clean and the unclean meats you can eat. It's saying people who are ceremonially clean or unclean, they're all allowed to eat of this annual feast sacrifice. So some people, because of they had some issue, or a woman during a certain time of the month, or if you had, any kind of a rash, or there's a bunch of things. If you had touched a dead body because you had a burial in the family, you were spiritually unclean. Some people thought, well, if you're unclean, then you can't participate in this annual feast of food. And God is saying, yes, the clean and the unclean people are free to eat of those sacrifices. It's not saying you can eat of any animal during the feast, because he made it really clear that the other things were an abomination. Why would he turn that around?
1: Mm-hmm. We do have a study guide that talks about that. It's called God's Free Health Plan, and gives some good biblical principles for living a healthy life. If you'd like to receive that, the number to call is 800-835-6747. That is our resource phone line. You can ask for that. It's called God's Free Health Plan. You can also dial #250 on your smartphone and just say Bible Answers Live, and then ask for it by name, God's Free Health Plan. We'll be able to send you a digital copy of that study guide. Of course, if you have a Bible question, the number is 800-463-7297. You'll probably see that on the screen if you're watching. 800-463-7297. It's a good time to call. We got Eli in Kansas. Eli, welcome to the program.
0: Or Ellie.
1: Oh, is it Ellie? Sorry, yeah. Ellie.
2: Oh, it's Eli.
1: Eli. Oh, we got it the first. Okay.
2: Yeah, it's Eli. It's always Eli. Yeah. My question for tonight is, why do innocent people suffer? Because, I don't understand why people are born and they are going to die. And God knows that they are going to die. But why does that happen? Like, why do they suffer if they don't have, a blame or something like that?
0: Yeah, now there's a book in the Bible called the Book of Job. And the very beginning of the book, it says Job is a perfect and an upright man. He's a good man, honest man. He follows the commandments of the Lord. And all of a sudden, he gets attacked by the devil. And first, he gets attacked where he loses his finances, then he loses his family, then he loses his physical health. It's just one thing after another. And the Bible in this story, it pulls back the veil, and we see that the devil is the one that's bringing this. And you might be thinking, well, isn't God more powerful than the devil? Why does God allow suffering? This is a question so many people don't understand, is that our planet has been hijacked by a very powerful evil fiend. He was the most powerful of God's created beings, called Lucifer, turned to Satan and the devil. And he has accused God of all kinds of malicious accusations. God could have destroyed Lucifer by the blink of an eye, because he's the all-powerful creator. But he had to let Lucifer demonstrate what were the results of his government. He had to give other creatures the freedom to choose whether to listen to the word of God or the word of the devil. In the beginning, our first parents chose to listen to the word of the devil instead of the word of God. God said, do not eat the forbidden fruit. If you eat the forbidden fruit, then the devil's going to move into this world and you'll die. And the devil said, don't believe God. If you eat this fruit, you'll be like God, and God's afraid you're going to be like him. See, the devil wanted to be God, so he planted his own desires in the hearts of Eve and Adam. And when our first parents chose to listen to the enemy, the devil set up his headquarters in this world. And all the misery you see in the world, instead of pointing to God and saying, why is God doing this? No, instead of saying, why do bad things happen? We should say, why are we still alive? The penalty for sin is death, but we don't die right away. Because Jesus said, I'll come to the world, I'll become a human, I'll live as an example for them, I'll show them what God is really like, that he's love, he's not what the devil says, and then I'll die for their sins. He also died to buy time for each person to make that decision. So once people understand the cosmic conflict that's going on in the background, they can understand that good and bad happens to everybody. Even Jesus said, rain and sunshine falls on everybody in this world because there's a battle between good and evil. And God is going to win in the end. We know that. That's why we have prophecy. But we need to try and reach as many as we can to believe in God before it's too late.
1: You know, we have a study guide, and it deals with the subject of why do bad things happen to good people. It's called Did God Create a Devil? Mm-hmm. We know the Bible speaks of the devil. The devil is alive and well, and he's doing his... He's evil and bringing pain and suffering to people, but where did he come from? Well, this study guide will give you the answer. All you need to do is call and ask for it. The number is 800-835-6747, and you can ask for that study guide. It's called Did God Create a Devil? And just a lot of good Bible verses in there.
0: Mm-hmm. Very good. We got. Well, let's see if we can do a quick one here.
1: All right. It's James in California. James, welcome to Bible Answers Live.
3: Hey, good evening, pastors. So my question is, where do we see the Trinity, the Father, Son, and Holy Spirit in Genesis chapter 1 in the creation story?
0: All right. Well, first of all, you're not going to find the word Trinity, even though you're not going to find the word ascension in the Bible. We know that it's a teaching. Jesus ascended to heaven. You're not going to find the word millennium in the Bible, but we know Revelation 20 talks about the millennium, the 1,000 years. The Trinity is the three persons of the Godhead. When God says in Genesis, let us make man in our image, and God says that the man and the woman, there's two of them, they get married, they become one. We learn right there in Genesis that one does not always mean numerical quantity. It can mean unity. Jesus prayed the 12 disciples would be one. Father, he said, even as you and I are one. And so God, the Father, the Son, and the Spirit are one. It does say, and the Spirit of God moved upon the face of the waters. So you've got the Holy Spirit there. You've got God saying, let us make man in our image. God, the Father, and Son, it tells us how to form. Oh, we could say more. We have a book on that called Understanding the Trinity, One God or Three. Ask for a copy. Don't go away, friends. We're coming back after these important announcements to take more of your questions. So give us a call.
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0: Welcome back, listening friends, to Bible Answers Live, and this is, as the title suggests, a live international Bible study. 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We have lines open. Give us a call for the next half an hour. Pastor Ross and I will answer your questions as well as we can. We got our Bibles open before us. My name is Doug Batchelor.
1: My name is John Ross, and Pastor and I, we have some folks who email their Bible questions to us, and we're going to take one of these questions right now. And this question is, in Romans chapter 6, verse 23, it says that the wages of sin is death, but in 1 John chapter 5, 17, it says there that not every sin leads to death. Can you explain this?
0: Yeah, well, the penalty for all sin is death, but not every sin leads to the second death, meaning there's no forgiveness. But the unpardonable sin leads to the second death. There's no forgiveness for the unpardonable sin. And so, yeah, all manner of sin and blasphemy will be forgiven, Jesus said, and this is in Matthew 12, except blasphemy against the Holy Spirit. We had a caller earlier in the program was asking, you know, I wonder if I've grieved away the Spirit. We actually have a book that's dealing with what is the unpardonable sin. And if people want to know more about that, they can call the number and we'll send them a free copy.
1: All right. And maybe one more question that was emailed to us. By the way, if you want to send us a question, it's just simply balquestions@amazingfacts.org. That's the email address. In Exodus chapter 24, verse 11, the question is, did the elders who went up with Moses on the mount, did they see God's glory or did they see the glory of Jesus?
0: Yeah, good question. It actually says that, you know, the elders went up it, not to the top of the mountain, but they went to the base of the mountain, which no one else was allowed to do. And it says they saw God and they ate and drank. Now, that doesn't mean they saw God's face, because God told Moses, no man will see my face and live. Moses saw God from behind. The elders probably saw God's glory. I don't think that they looked directly into the unveiled face of the Almighty. But, you know, even Jacob, when he wrestled with the angel, he said, I saw God. And sometimes people see a manifestation of God or see the glory of God, and they'll say, I saw God, or God spoke to me. So I don't believe they saw the unveiled glory of God. That's why Jesus came. The glory of God was veiled in humanity.
1: All right, we're going to go to the phone lines then. We got Gail in Michigan. Gail, welcome to Bible Answers Live. You're on the air.
9: Hello. Thank you for taking my call. Thank you for all you do. It literally saved my life.
0: Oh, praise the Lord. And your question tonight, Gail?
9: My question is being filled with the Holy Spirit and speaking in tongues the same thing?
0: No, not necessarily. You do have an example in the Bible, or a couple of them, where they were baptized with the Holy Spirit and they spoke in tongues in Acts chapter 2, Acts chapter 10, and then Acts 19. But a lot of times, you can read in Acts chapter 4, they were filled with the Holy Spirit and they spoke the word of God. You can read where the Holy Spirit came about.

0: upon David, and the Holy Spirit came upon Samson. And when the Holy Spirit comes upon you, you will manifest a variety of different gifts of the Spirit. For Samson, it was a gift of physical strength when the Spirit of the Lord came on him. The Holy Spirit came on David, and it gave him administrative ability. The Spirit came on him, and he wrote these Spirit-filled psalms, a gift of music, you might say. And so you can read a list of the gifts of the Spirit. You're going to find in, well, those are the fruits of the Spirit. You'll find in Galatians chapter 5. But different gifts of the Spirit you find in, I think it's 1 Corinthians 12, where it talks about, you know, some are teachers, some administrators, workers of miracles, some are apostles, some are prophets. There's a broad variety. And the lists in the Bible are probably not listing everything that God's Spirit may empower you to do. The gift of tongues is one of many of the gifts of the Spirit, but whenever you're filled with the Spirit, you don't always speak in tongues.
1: And of course, you need to understand what the Bible means when it talks about the gift of tongues. Mm-hmm. Yeah, it's a little different than what some people claim is the gift of tongues today. So we do have a book. It's called Understanding Tongues, and we'll be happy to send it to anyone who calls and asks. The number is 800-835-6747. That is the resource phone line. And you can ask for the book. It's called Understanding Tongues. And when people received the gift of tongues, and you read about it in the book of Acts, they were able to preach or teach the gospel in languages that they hadn't learned. So it's for the communication of the gospel. All right. Thank you, Gail. We've got Glenn and Linda in Ohio. Glenn, Linda, welcome to Bible Answers Live.
2: Thank you. Good afternoon or evening, and thank you for taking my call.
0: Yes, thank you.
2: It's at some point in eternity, the eternal Yahweh started a time capsule when he created the Logos, or the Word. And they created it together. They created everything that has been created, according to the book of John, chapter 1. But someplace 4,000 years down the road, there's a connection between the Logos and the incarnate Yeshua.
0: So how would you like to frame that into a question?
2: He refers to himself as to being created in the chapter 3:14 of Revelation, and also as the Alpha and Omega. And the question is, the Alpha, I understand that, it's easy to understand. But what does it mean that Yeshua is the Omega, the end? What does he mean by that?
0: All right. Well, first thing, when it talks about Jesus being the beginning of the creation of God that you read in Revelation 3:14. Yeah. That doesn't mean that Christ was created. It says all things that were made by him. Well, if he was created before that, he would say all things except myself. And the Bible tells us God is love. If God the Father existed at some point in eternity before Jesus, then who did he love? You can't have love for only yourself. It's not love, must be expressed. So Jesus is, the Bible says, from everlasting to everlasting. Now, the reason he uses the phrase, he says, I am the Alpha and Omega, he's called the Word of God. And every word in the Greek alphabet, it started with Alpha and the last letter was Omega. Like we would say, he is the A to Z in the Word of God. He encompasses every Word of God is composed in him. He's the embodiment. It doesn't mean that when you got to the word Omega, that now you've got to the end of the alphabet and that Jesus is going to end. And the word Alpha did not mean that he had a beginning. So Christ is without beginning. He is from everlasting to everlasting. He's eternal God. He's self-existent. He's a creator of all things. And hope that we had that in our book. The Trinity talks about that. One God or three. We can send you, Glenn, a free copy of that.
1: The number to call is 800-835-6747. And again, you can ask for the book on the Trinity, one God or three. And we'll send that to you. You can dial #250 on your smartphone and say Bible Answers Live and then ask for the book that way. Thank you for calling. Next caller we have is Kate in California. Kate, welcome to Bible Answers Live.
3: Thank you. Would you please comment on Daniel 11:45, the meaning of that text?
0: All right. Thanks a lot. You gave us a really difficult passage, but we'll do our best. Now, it's talking about this battle when you begin Daniel. What does it start? Daniel 10, where it talks about the north and the south, or 11?
1: 11 starts, yeah.
0: Daniel 11 starts. Pastor Rush just wrote a series of lessons.

0: Daniel. In Daniel 11, it talks about this ongoing battle between the king of the north and the south. And this starts with the generals of Alexander. Alexander's kingdom divides among four generals, and finally it melts down to two that are at war. Israel was surrounded by an ocean on the west and a great desert on the east, so all of their invading forces came from the north or the south. Even Nebuchadnezzar was technically northeast. He came from the north. He was called a king of the north. Or they'd come from Egypt or Ethiopia. They'd come from the south. And it goes back and forth between the king of the north and south. Eventually, it tells us that this king of the north, the Greeks are overcome by the Romans, and the king of the north is being run by the Roman Caesars, what we would call pagan Rome. I think in Daniel 11, it even references Augustus Caesar, a collector of taxes. Is that right? And then it goes on and it talks about it transitioning to papal Rome. So papal Rome is the king of the north. So now let me go to your verse in verse 45. It says, he'll plant the tent or the tabernacle of his palace between the seas and the glorious holy mountain, and yet he will come to his end and no one will help him. Well, it talks about the holy mountain between the seas. Jerusalem was thought of as being between Galilee, the Dead Sea, and the Mediterranean, that high ground there. And waters biblically represent people. And now, stop me, you may have a little different view on this, so I'll be happy to entertain that. And so it's talking about this counterfeit power that is wanting worship. You read in 1 Thessalonians that he sits in the temple of God, showing himself that he is God, wanting worship. And it's talking about planting his tabernacle there, putting himself in the place of God, and yet finally he will come to his end.
1: Yeah, absolutely, Pastor Doug. And of course, from verse 40 onwards, it talks about the time of the end and the king of the north and the south, and they'll go back and forth. We understand from verse 40 through to verse 45 has yet a future application. Mm-hmm. It hasn't met its fulfillment, its prophetic fulfillment, because when you get to chapter 12, verse 1, you have the close of probation. That's when Michael stands up. So, yes, there is some discussion. It does appear from those verses that there's some kind of a showdown that takes place. Some have seen the king of the north, as you mentioned, representing the papal power, but the papal power with the backing of the Western nations or the Christian nations, the military of which, like NATO, for example, the king of the south, representing on a spiritual level, representing Islam as being the main religion, with the backing of the so-called atheistic nations like China and Russia. And yet we are talking about something yet in the future, but it brings you right up to the very close of probation, when Michael stands up, and Jesus says, he that is holy, let him be holy still. So I think we'll have a clear understanding of these verses as we get closer to the fulfillment of what's been described. But it does appear that there will be some kind of law or legislation passed that brings the whole world together in a certain form of worship. It talks about the tidings from the east and the west trouble him. So it's a big study, but there's a number of aspects connected with that. But I think the bulk of this is yet future in its application.
0: Yeah, but it's exciting to think that we're living probably between verse 42 and chapter 12.
1: Yeah, we're getting
0: we're living right near the end. That's exciting. All right, well, thank you so much. Hope that makes sense. And your lessons are going to come out fairly soon, I think, on Daniel.
1: Can check them out at Amazing Facts.
0: Okay.
1: I think in the next couple months they should have them done. Elizabeth in Arizona. Elizabeth, welcome to Bible Answers Live.
2: Hi, thank you.
0: Yeah.
2: I listen to you guys all the time.
0: Thanks so much.
2: My question is, my former pastor says that when he preaches on Sundays, that's not a day of rest for him at all. And I've always been curious as to how you guys personally reconcile that. I feel for you, and I appreciate the service any pastor does on the day of how do you get a Sabbath?
0: Yeah,
2: when you work so hard.
0: That's a fair question. You know, Jesus addresses that too. Jesus would heal people on the Sabbath, and he'd teach on the Sabbath, and they accused him of breaking the Sabbath. He said it's okay to do good on the Sabbath. And then Christ says something that is interesting. He said the priests profane the Sabbath and are guiltless. Now, what he meant by that was, on the Sabbath day in the temple, one of the things they did is they offered a sacrifice. Well, to have the sacrifice, the priest would sacrifice a victim. They would then butcher the victim. They had to have the fire going to put the victim on the fire. So they were hauling and stoking the fire with

0: wood. So the priests had the busy activities on the Sabbath, but Jesus said they're doing what was necessary to do that the greater group may worship, and that they profane. In other words, they're working on the Sabbath, but they are guiltless. So there's some work that is required on Sabbath. You know, in our church, sometimes we have several different services, and our deacons, bless their hearts, they have to pick up chairs and put chairs down between services for different, move them to different rooms. We just don't have enough chairs. And they're not breaking the Sabbath. They're doing some of the Levitical work, you might say, on the Sabbath day. And we're doing what we have to do that the greater group might worship. Now, after you know, church yesterday, and you know, you preach and you teach and you give a Bible study, I go home and I eat and I take a nap. Then I came back for doing worship for the family night. And so, you know, you get rest. And
1: but it is a busy day.
0: It is a busy day, yeah. But sometimes we'll take a little more time off on a Monday or something.
1: We'll
0: so you'll get your other projects done.
1: It's good to have time with the family, and you can rest and do different things. But yes, being a pastor, your main priority, probably your busiest day, is on the Sabbath when you're involved in worship. Mm-hmm. All right, thank you, Elizabeth. We've got James in Arizona. James, welcome to Bible Answers Live.
2: Hey, I've got a question for you guys, and I can clarify this a little bit if you need me to. But
0: okay,
2: it seems like there's a bunch, even within people who call themselves Christian, there's a bunch of different versions. Like one Jesus, you have to be baptized and take sacraments, and another one, you just say a prayer, and then one turns you into a god through theosis. Like, and the other one is like washing you in blood and kind of like making a deal with the Father to get you into heaven. Like, mm-hmm. How do you know which interpretation is correct? Because they're mutually exclusive.
0: Yeah, well, that's all the more reason to find out. Well, let me back up and say, what do you think would be the criteria that we would use to find the answer? Would it be Pastor Doug on the radio? Would it be a preacher in the pulpit? Or would it be the Bible?
2: Well, since they all appeal to the Bible, we can't use the Bible, because I'm asking about how we interpret the Bible, right? So it's, since even Muslims believe that Christ is the Messiah, and they interpret the Bible differently.
0: Well, they're not using the Bible if you use the Bible as your final authority, then the answers become very clear. But if you try to, and you know, I used to do this before I was a Christian, I would try and commingle all the holy books, and it just creates chaos. You try and get the Bhagavad Gita and the Quran and the Bible, and you try and make sense of it all, and it just is going to leave you in confusion. But if you look at the simple teachings of Jesus by yourself, you open up your Bible and you know, go to Matthew chapter 1. Read the Sermon on the Mount that Jesus gives about loving your enemy. It's not complicated. It's not the mysteries in the Bible that is going to cause the confusion. It's the good we know we should do that we ignore. So it's not that complicated when you just read it for yourself.
1: And you know, I was just reading the Gospel of John, and some of the clearest statements about Christ, his mission, his life, his death, how to be saved, it's so clearly given in the Gospel of John. Even Jesus speaking to the religious leaders of his time, and he's putting his position, his relationship to his Father, clearly he's presenting it to the religious leaders. I am my Father one. Just some very powerful. Unless you believe in me, you can't have life. So we've got to let the Bible interpret itself. I think part of the problem is people listen to a lot of other people give their interpretation of the Bible instead of going to the Word itself and reading Scripture and allowing the Scripture to explain itself. You read one verse, and if you don't understand it, then look up other verses on the same topic, and it'll bring it to light.
0: Yeah. And, you know, the bottom line is, what does the Bible say? Jesus said in John 17:17, you were just quoting the book of John, "Sanctify them by thy truth. Your word is truth." 10% of everything Jesus said, he's quoting from the Old Testament. He's quoting from the Bible. And then he tells us that his words are truth. The apostles said that the Bible's not just normal words. Holy men spoke as they were moved by the Holy Ghost, and this book has been preserved in a special way. If you read it for yourself, you will understand. I was living in a cave, 17 years old, all confused by the, you know, who was God and the different religions. Someone had left a Bible up in the cave along with some other camping gear. And I started reading the Bible so I could argue with Christians, and that's what changed my life.

0: life. So the power is in the word by itself.
1: All right. Thank you for your call, James. Great question. We've got Michael Lynn in New Jersey. Michael Lynn, welcome to the program.
2: Hi. I want to know, was Job Jewish or Gentile?
0: Okay, good question. Sort of in between. He was not a Jew in that he was not from the tribe of Judah. But when you look at the other characters in the book of Job, they are descendants of Esau, which was a child of Abraham. You know, Abraham, of course, had Isaac, and Isaac had Jacob and Esau. And the descendants of Esau went to Edom, and near Edom was the land of Uz, where Job lived. And matter of fact, in the genealogies of Esau, it talks about someone named Jobab. And the wondering, was that Job? And it talks about his friends are mentioned in that same genealogy. So he was a child, a descendant of Abraham and Isaac, but he was not from the tribe of Judah or a descendant of Israel. Thanks. Great question. Hope that helps a little bit, Michael Lynn.
1: We've got Joseph in Florida. Joseph, welcome to Bible Answers Live.
3: Hello. How are you, pastors?
0: You're doing great. Thanks for calling.
3: Thank you. My question is, at the second coming, when Christ comes back, he's coming in all the glory of the Father, the Holy Spirit, and the angels. And it says, and when he had opened the seventh seal, there was silence in heaven about the space of half an hour. Does that mean that Enoch, Elijah, and Moses will also be at the second coming, since Moses and Elijah were at the transfiguration?
0: Well, that's a good question. I had not thought of that. But if I was Enoch, Moses, and Elijah, who are in heaven now, and I knew Jesus was coming back, if there was an empty seat on the plane, I'd ask if I could get a ticket. I'd sure like to be there and see that. And so I would expect, you know, Moses was extremely interested in the children of Israel making it to the promised land. He's probably going to want a front row seat for that. So my guess is, yes, you want to comment on that?
1: Yeah.
0: What's the silence in heaven?
1: Yeah, the reason there's silence in heaven is because Christ and all the angels, and quite possibly Enoch, Elijah, and Moses, they've all left. And if anyone is still in heaven, God the Father is in heaven, and of course he can witness what's happening. The focus is going to be on Christ and his journey to the earth to gather up the saints and take them back to the Father's house. So that seems to be the focus. Silence in heaven for about the space of a half an hour works out to about 7 days of time. So it's not that it's 3.5 days for Jesus to come from heaven to earth and then 3.5 days to go back. Christ can come very quickly, but it seems as though he takes the longer route back home. Maybe there's some things now, he wants to teach us.
0: How do you get 7 days out of half an hour?
1: Well, the reason being is because you have one prophetic day is equal to one literal year, and there are 360 Hebrew days in a year, mm-hmm. and there's 24 hours in the day, and 1 hour works out to about 15 days, and a half an hour would be half of that. So
0: there you go.
1: Up with
0: okay.
1: Week. Did I say?
0: Yeah, I want you to explain that for people listening.
1: Hopefully they can get that 7 days.
0: No, that made sense. All right, what's next?
1: All right, next caller that we have is Dawn in California. Dawn, welcome to Bible Answers Live.
4: Hi, pastors. How are you tonight?
0: Better than we deserve.
4: I have a question on when, it was John 8, verses 1 through 11 were added to the manuscripts, because the earliest manuscripts I read, it was not in there.
0: Yeah, I would just say, don't believe those commentaries. The reason they say that, and it's not just John 8, they'll also say the last few verses in Mark chapter 16, they say, well, that's not in some manuscripts. And so some of the modern translations just leave that out. That's very unfortunate, because one of the most incredible stories in the Bible is John chapter 8, the first few verses. This woman is caught in the act of adultery, and Jesus said, he that is without sin, let him cast the first stone. It's believed that some of the austere church leaders, when they read that hundreds of years after Christ, it was in the scriptures, they said, wow, that sounds like Jesus is forgiving adultery. And they just said, let's expunge that. Let's lose that first few verses there. We don't want it to make it sound like he said, I'm not going to condemn you for adultery. And so some of the church fathers thought, well, let's just take that out of some of the Vaticanus or some of the other translations. But it was in the earliest.
1: There's two groups of manuscripts. You have what's called the Byzantine family, which was more in modern-day Turkey, and then you have the Alexandrian text, which is much smaller. There's much fewer manuscripts in Alexandria, Egypt. However, the

0: Mm-hmm. You know, lest the worst thing had come upon you. So it all fits with the narrative of Christ.
1: You know, we do have a book that talks about the Bible. It's mm-hmm. called The Ultimate Resource, and it talks about different Bible translations and manuscripts and answers a lot of these questions. If you'd like to receive it, the number to call is 800-835-6747. This is for anyone. It's just a great study. 800-835-6747. You can ask for that book. It's called The Ultimate Resource, or you can dial #250 on your smartphone and say Bible Answers Live, and then ask for that manuscript or that book by name, and you'll learn about the manuscripts that the Bible is copied from.
0: Mm-hmm. Very good. You know, I wrote a book. One reason I'm also passionate about that question is I wrote a book years ago that just was near and dear to my heart, and it's talking about At Jesus' Feet, the Gospel According to Mary mm-hmm. Magdalene. And I put forth a hypothesis in that book that Mary of Bethany, Mary Magdalene, were the same Mary, and that woman caught in the act of adultery could have been Mary Magdalene. And they didn't say her name because, well, that would obviously be an embarrassing circumstance. And so, I did a lot of research on that particular story and its origin. And I do believe that you don't have to question whether John chapter 8 verses 1 through 11 or Mark 16, I think they are. King James had it right. They were all part of the scriptures.
1: All right, Pastor Doug, we've got another email question. And this one's got two parts, so maybe you can take them one by one. The first question is, does every person have a guardian angel? And what Bible verse might be used? And then the next question would be, what do these angels do? They guard us, but is there anything else that they do?
0: Yeah, well, I believe that everyone does have a guardian angel. You can read that it says in Psalm 91, the angel of the Lord encamps round about him that fears him. And then Jesus, speaking of the children, he says, their angels, making it sound like every child's got an angel, their angels do behold the face of my Father, which is in heaven. And there's so many times when someone's eyes were opened and then they see angels mm-hmm. that are there. It was, I believe, angels that were guiding the wise men when they saw that star. This moving star was not a comet or something. Astronomers try and say, oh, well, I wonder what comet happened that year. I think it was a band of angels that they saw. So when Elisha said, open his eyes, his servant was so worried about the Syrian army, and God opened the eyes of Elisha's servant. He saw the hills and the mountains were filled with chariots and horses of fire. They were surrounded by angels. So a lot more angels out there. Good thing there's twice as many good angels as bad ones. Mm-hmm. So you don't have to be afraid, friends. God willing, we'll talk about it again next week.
2: 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We hope you understand your Bible even better than before. 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

acknowledgement that although the Belize dollar's 50-year peg to the U.S. dollar is worth celebrating, many Belizeans still feel the strain of rising living costs. Belize is marking its first National Forensic Science Week. The National Forensic Science Service, NFSS, launched the five-day observance on Tuesday following the country's independence celebrations. The service says the week is a chance to show how forensic science helps investigators establish facts and support the pursuit of justice. It also aims to recognize the people behind the work and encourage scientific thinking as Belize responds to security challenges. Activities continue through Friday. The National Forensic Science Service is Belize's public forensic agency. Its work spans three main areas: crime scene examination, laboratory analysis of evidence, and medical examinations, including postmortems. It provides scientific findings that can help investigators and the courts establish what happened. The NFSS does much of its work behind the scenes. Its crime scene technicians document and collect evidence. Laboratory staff examines materials submitted in investigations, and medical examiners help establish causes of death. Police are investigating a shooting in the Maya Ranch area that left Alfred Mahler wounded yesterday afternoon. Investigators say Mahler and another man were inspecting land between 1 and 1:30 when a gray pickup approached them. The men later drove into Pine Ridge Road, where a red pickup reportedly followed them. Shots were fired after Mahler stepped and got out of his vehicle, and he was struck in the stomach. The red pickup then fled towards Mountain Pine Ridge. Police have detained one suspect and seized a license .223 semi-automatic rifle. Investigators are looking into a possible land dispute involving people occupying private property. Mahler is in the surgical ward. A woman who spent Tuesday night in prison over an unpaid court fine was released yesterday after the new charge against her was dismissed. The 35-year-old Liana, who is 7 months pregnant, appeared in court on Tuesday charged with possession of an item used to smoke a controlled drug. She initially pleaded guilty but disputed the police account when the facts were read to her. Police said she had a pipe in her hand, but she said it was under the chair where she had been sitting. The magistrate entered a not guilty plea on her behalf. The woman was offered bail of $400 and one surety, but an unpaid fine of $155 from 2025 prevented her release. She was taken to the Belize Central Prison. Yesterday, the outstanding fine was paid with assistance arranged by Port Loyola Area Representative Gilbert Usher and Albert Magdaleno of Ladyville Highlights. The woman then appeared before the chief magistrate, who dismissed the new charge. A support officer from the women's department was also brought into court to discuss assistance for Samuels as she prepares for the birth of her twins. The time is 14 minutes to 1 o'clock. 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More news after this break.

0: Belize has joined countries across Central America and Dominican Republic in observing Wellness Week 2026. The Ministry of Health and Wellness officially launched the week under the theme, Promoting Health, Transforming Environments. The initiative focuses on helping people make healthier choices while creating homes, schools, workplaces, and communities that support healthy living. This year's observance comes as Belize holds the pro tempore presidency of the Central American Integration System, SICA. Minister of Health and Wellness, Kevin Bernard, says the activities are intended to encourage Belizeans to take a more active role in protecting their health.
1: This is happening across the region, and today we did ours because we had a national health day yesterday. But again, it's to, apart from the pilot project that we had done over the past 6 months,

0: Going into these activities, trying to ensure that these type of activities, such as mental health issues, workplace wellness centers, and other programs that allow employees or anybody or any organization to come up with initiatives that make people make Belizeans live a better and healthier choice. And that's what we're launching here today in terms of Wellness Week. So there will be a lot of activities. As we said, people need to get to know their numbers. There will be screening activities. And at the end of the day, as my message said, it's not about what we do in this week, but what comes after. What improvements are you seeing? What other choices people are making that will make their life better? Are they eating? Will they be eating healthier? Will they be doing more walk, more exercise, making better health choices? And so that's what the activity really wants to promote. And we hope that, as you know, NCDs is one of the leading factors in the region, and in Belize is no different. And so we have to keep on getting the information or educating our Belizean people on the effects of NCDs and for them to make better choices in life, because these are all preventable illnesses. And so the ministry, as the lead in terms of Belize having the pro tempore, is leading the initiative, but we're also ensuring that in Belize we're doing activities throughout the week across the regions to better inform our Belizean public and for them to be able to make better choices in health.
1: Wellness Week runs from September 22nd to 25th, with activities centered on nutrition, physical activity, mental well-being, and preventative health care. These include nutrition workshops, healthy cooking demonstrations, Belize Move sessions, yoga and mindfulness activities, workplace wellness initiatives, school sports, and community fitness events. Kathleen Asueta Cho spoke about the mental health component of Wellness Week and the importance of recognizing that emotional well-being is part of a person's overall health. She also highlighted the Know Your Numbers campaign, which encourages Belizeans to monitor important health indicators and understand that those numbers what those numbers mean for their risk of developing non-communicable diseases.
2: We have Mind in Motion, which places huge emphasis on the mental health aspect. And we have yoga sessions, we have stress management sessions taking place. And then on Thursday, we have Know Your Numbers, which places an emphasis on preventative screenings, getting your blood pressure numbers checked, your glucose measurements. And then on Friday, we culminate with the theme Active Communities, Stronger Region, and that places an emphasis on physical activity. And here in Belmopan, we'll be having our big soakathon. We encourage everyone to come out, run, walk, dance, and it'll be hosted by Karen Rosito. So we really want to encourage everybody to take part in all the activities that we have throughout the week. Given the burden of non-communicable diseases that that are some of the leading causes of death and illness and premature death in our country, and diseases like cancer, heart disease, diabetes, and hypertension. And most of these conditions are linked to risk factors which are modifiable.
1: The ministry says many risk factors associated with non-communicable diseases can be modified. These include healthy diets, physical inactivity, tobacco use, and harmful alcohol consumption. The week's programs also includes health screenings, community fitness activities, and Soakathon 2026 in Belmopan. The ministry is encouraging Belizeans to participate and help create healthier environments across the country. As part of Wellness Week 2026, the Ministry of Health and Wellness is also recognizing healthcare facilities that are putting the wellness message into practice.

0: though that through its Top Health Facility Award initiative, staff members were encouraged to take part in activities promoting healthier eating, physical activity, mental well-being, and a healthier workplace environment. The initiative was designed to show that wellness must also begin with the health system and among the people who provide care to the public. Kathleen Asueta Cho says the idea is simple. Health workers should practice the same healthy habits they encourage their patients and communities to adopt.
1: Today, for example, we had our top health facilities awarded who participated in the workplace wellness pilot, which was an initiative that was carried out over a period of 6 months. And what we did was get our staff involved in wellness, nutrition activities, physical activities, the importance of mental health. And this is just one of the initiatives that the Ministry of Health and Wellness currently has taking place. We have Billy's Moves, we have the Healthy Habits, and it's really a demonstration and a commitment to the efforts that we are placing to address the burden of non-communicable diseases in our country.
0: The participating facilities were assessed on how they involved their staff and incorporated wellness into the workplace. The initiative also encouraged teamwork and helped employees pay closer attention to their own physical and mental health. The ministry says healthier healthcare workers are better placed to lead by example and support the wider effort to reduce non-communicable diseases across Belize. Chief Petty Officer Wendell Ogales has become the first Belizean to complete a gunnery instruction course in India. He trained alongside military personnel from 10 countries studying weapons systems, sensors, small arms, and how to teach those skills to others. The Belize Coast Guard says Ogaldes will bring that training back to the service and help train other officers. Rear Admiral Greg Soberanis says his achievement shows what the Coast Guard personnel can do when given the opportunity to develop their skills.
2: This is a significant milestone for the Belize Coast Guard and the country of Belize as it relates to our defense enterprise and what it means for the collaboration and cooperation between Belize and India and the military diplomacy that exists between the two countries. The Indian Navy has placed significant emphasis on professional training being offered to foreign-friendly nations and states such as Belize. This is an initiative as a means to strengthen maritime cooperation and also enhancing capacity amongst the military forces. So Chief Petty Officer Ogales is indeed the first Coast Guard member, our sailor, that has traveled to India to do such a training. So we are very proud of this accomplishment, and that he was selected to represent the Belize Coast Guard and the country of Belize for this particular training.
0: And Ogaldes is not the only Coast Guard officer training overseas. Senior Chief Hilario Nunes is attending the Sergeant Major Academy in the United States, where senior enlisted officers learn how to advise commanders and mentor the people serving under them. Soberanis says having both officers

0: The school that he is currently attending is one that develops senior enlisted leaders to be agile, adaptive, and competent leaders of character that are capable of not only leading but advising. For example, the office of the commandant, the office that I hold, while meeting the challenges of our operational environment, which is a multi-domain environment. So the skills that both Chief Petty Officer Ogaldes and Senior Chief Hilario Nunes will be gaining will definitely enhance the leadership and technical abilities of our Chief Corps and of the sailors that, in the case of Chief Petty Officer Ogaldes, that he will be training and supervising within the Belize Coast Guard.
1: The Coast Guard says the training will help both officers strengthen the service when they return. A Belize City businessman has been remanded to prison after two teenagers accused him of firing a shot at them on Police Street. 28-year-old Mark Anthony Ryan Swift appeared before the chief magistrate on Tuesday. He pleaded not guilty to aggravated assault, keeping an unlicensed firearm, and keeping ammunition without a gun license. Bail was denied, and he was remanded until November 13. Police say officers on patrol early Saturday morning met two boys, ages 15 and 16, running along Police Street. The boys told officers that a man they knew as Swift had fired shots at them. They went with police and pointed him out near LaCroix Boulevard. According to the police account, officers then found a revolver in a dry drain nearby. It reportedly contained five live rounds and one spent casing. Neither teenager was reported injured. Swift was denied. Swift has denied the charges. A second man has been charged in connection with an armed robbery at a business in Crooked Tree earlier this month. 18-year-old Tyler Dominguez appeared before a senior magistrate in Belize City on Wednesday and was charged with robbery. Police allege that he, Tarif Sanchez, and others robbed businessman Gian Jushi on September 2nd while armed with a firearm. The cash and items taken, including three phones, bottles of rum, and vehicle keys, were valued at more than $8,000. Dominguez was remanded to the Belize Central Prison. Sanchez, who was charged earlier this month in connection with the same robbery, is also on remand. The time is 5 minutes after 1 o'clock. We have weather and regional news right after this break.

0: radar satellite and surface observation showed most of the rain was mostly offshore this morning. Then coming on to midday, a few showers and isolated thunderstorm started to develop over the mainland. Moist and unstable conditions continues to linger over the country. The 24-hour forecast, mostly cloudy skies with sunny breaks during the daytime and cloudy at times tonight. A few showers, thunderstorms, and periods of light rain could occur around the country this afternoon, especially over northern and central inland areas. Shower and thunderstorm activity could likely increase tonight into tomorrow morning, mainly along coastal and offshore areas. Please note that an excessive rainfall watch remains in effect for the country. Heavy rainfall of up to 2 to 4 inches or more is possible over the country during the next 24 to 36 hours. Residents are advised to remain vigilant and monitor the weather situation in your area. The maximum temperatures for this afternoon will reach 86 degrees Fahrenheit along the coast, 92 inland, and 83 up in the hills. The low temperatures for tonight will drop to around 79 degrees Fahrenheit along the coast, 74 inland, and 68 up in the hills. The winds will be from the east northeast at 5 to 10 knots, becoming light and variable later this evening, and the sea conditions will be slight to light chop. A low tide will occur this evening at 1 minute after 3, and a high tide tonight at 8:48. The sun will set this evening at 5:47, and the moon will rise this evening at 4:32. The outlook for Friday afternoon through to midday Saturday, skies will be cloudy at times. Showers or thunderstorms will be generally isolated Friday afternoon, with a few more possible mostly over the south Friday night, then mainly along some coastal areas Saturday morning. In the tropical weather outlook, at 9 a.m. this morning, Tropical Storm Fay was located near latitude 29.8 degrees north, longitude 41.2 degrees west, or about 990 miles west-southwest of the Azores. The system was moving to the west at 6 miles per hour with a maximum sustained winds of 50 miles per hour. The system poses no threat to Belize. Also, a broad area of low pressure located a few hundred miles south-southeast of the Cabo Verde Islands is producing a large area of disorganized showers and thunderstorms. This system has a high chance of becoming a short-lived tropical depression or storm later today or tomorrow. This system also poses no threat to the country. Our next forecast comes out at 6 p.m. this evening. With that, we end this afternoon's forecast from the Belize National Met Service.
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2: Taking a look at regional and international news. The United States says it is open to speaking with Havana about how it can make a political transition towards new leadership and end a decades-old trade embargo imposed since former leader Fidel Castro's communist revolution in 1959 and the U.S. recent blockade of the country. U.S. Secretary of State Marco Rubio said yesterday in New York City that Cuba has a golden opportunity to place itself on an irreversible path towards a better future, and that they are prepared to be helpful in that regard if they are open to it. Washington has previously said that it wants a change in Cuba's government. Since earlier this year, the U.S. has additionally imposed an oil blockade that has put the country under severe pressure, dealing with fuel shortages and ongoing blockouts. Cuban officials have also blamed it on problems providing food and other basic needs for its population. Rubio, the child of Cubans who fled the country before the revolution, said businesses and investors from the U.S., including the Cuban diaspora, are ready to step in and help the country transition its economy if progress was made on political reforms. Speaking at the United Nations General Assembly on Tuesday, U.S. President Donald Trump called Cuba a failed state and said his administration was willing to use military power against it when necessary, outlining a string of moves it has made in the region to protect Washington's interests, including the abduction of Venezuelan President Nicolas Maduro. Trump's remarks prompted the Cuban delegation to walk out of the assembly. Cuban officials have denied any talks are going on with the U.S., which has sought to remove the post-revolutionary government in Havana ever since it came to power in 1959. Earlier this month, Cuban Foreign Minister Bruno Rodriguez called the U.S. embargo against his country a policy of economic asphyxiation and described the blockade as genocidal. The Cuban government says the U.S. embargo cost its economy $8 billion between March 2025 and February 2026, the highest figure yet recorded, and 7% more than in the previous reporting period. The total does not include some of Washington's more recent sanctions, including restrictions on the island's energy supply imposed in January and secondary sanctions imposed in May. Several

leaders at the United Nations General Assembly criticized the U.S. blockade in their speeches this year, including Brazilian President Luiz Inácio Lula da Silva. Every year since 1992, the United Nations General Assembly has adopted by a large majority a non-binding resolution calling for the lifting of the embargo imposed in Cuba by the U.S. And two leading progressive lawmakers, Senator Bernie Sanders and Representative Greg Kasar, are unveiling legislations Wednesday that would ban artificial intelligence and create a federal agency to oversee advanced AI, as one of the industry's own leaders urged Congress to impose guardrails on the advancing technology. The bill will also pause advanced AI development until guidelines are implemented while creating the Department of Artificial Intelligence. Multiple employees at leading AI companies are endorsing the bill. Congress has so far done little to rein in the AI industry, even as some of its most prominent leaders warn about potentially catastrophic risk. President Donald Trump has resisted recent calls for greater government oversight, putting him at odds with tech leaders, including Anthropic's Dario Amodi, OpenAI's Sam Altman, and xAI's Elon Musk. The legislation would permanently prohibit artificial intelligence, which it defines as a system that exceeds human cognitive ability or has sufficient capabilities to plan and execute the destruction of disempowerment of humanity. It would temporarily pause development of the most advanced AI systems until new federal safety rules are established by a new Department of Artificial Intelligence. Advanced AI systems would then need federal approval before they could be developed. Violations could carry significant penalties, including up to 20 years in prison in some cases. While some industry leaders have called for new safeguards, Trump has pushed in the opposite direction. On Tuesday, Trump told the United Nations General Assembly that artificial intelligence will be renamed super intelligence. AI safety is expected to be a central part of talks between Trump and China's Xi Jinping at the White House this week as the countries compete for dominance in the sector.

And that's when this afternoon's news reporter repeat of the headlines. Colonel Hyde says PUP must do soul searching to get back on track. Belize marks its first National Forensic Science Week. Court frees pregnant woman from prison following drug charge. And on the regional scene, U.S. says it's ready to negotiate and talk with Cuba. Those are your headlines with your afternoon news report. My name is Armin Arana.

0: write with a ruler, consider diligently what is before thee, and put a knife to thy throat, if thou be a man given to appetite. Now that sounds pretty serious when you consider the word appetite. It is the Hebrew word nephesh, which is often translated as creature, life, or soul in the Bible. When the Bible speaks of soul, it's referring to breath. Is the Bible saying that a man should put a knife to his throat if he eats something that is a creature with breath, aka a soul? Well, welcome to From Sickness to Health. I'm Rico Hill, your host, and this is my co-host, the blue guy, Sickness. And today, I guarantee you, he is not going to enjoy the topic that we have, because we're talking about soul food.
1: And I guarantee you, I love soul food. Because I got plenty of soul, brother man.
0: Okay, you shouldn't even talk like that.
1: I love me some soul food. I like fried chicken. Let's see, we got neck bones with gravy, smothered chicken, and chitterlings.
0: It's pronounced chitlins.
1: Chitlins and gravy, cornbread, catfish, and collard greens.
0: Now you're way off. It's collard greens.
1: No. It's collard greens. See, you put some pig feet in there and some ham hock and then some red hot sauce and they become collard greens.
0: Well, the Bible says that any man who does all of that should take a knife and put it to his throat.
1: Well then, you better get millions of knives for all of my friends who love soul food. And you're gonna need some forks and some hot sauce because we ain't giving up tradition.
0: Well, today, stick around, we're gonna avoid all the knives altogether because we're gonna dig into this subject of soul food.
1: Preach, brother man.
0: Roll it.

0: thank you for joining us here in the studio of From Sickness to Health. I'm your host, as you know, and today we have a lively discussion for you. But before we get into this discussion about soul food, I want you to say hello once again to our co-host of sorts, Sickness, the blue guy. He's at a remote location. And say hello to the folks.
1: Hello, everyone.
0: All right. He's going to go and he's going to stir up something. I think he's got something cooking up at another location. So we're going to say bye to him. But we want to say hello to our in-studio guest we have with us today, Dr. Yvonne Lewis, who is a naturopathic doctor. She's also the general manager of Dare to Dream Network. And she joins us today. Thank you for being here.
2: Thank you for having me.
0: Next to her is Dr. Thomas Jackson, a friend, a mentor of mine. And he is a doctor of natural health sciences, and he's also the director of Meat Ministry in Huntington, Tennessee. Welcome to the program today.
3: Thank you.
0: Along with him by his side, his bride by his side, as he likes to say, is Dr. Laverne Jackson, who is also a doctor in her own right. She is a doctor of Nutritional sciences. So we're going to talk about all these wonderful things as it relates to soul food. Soul food, something that has come to us through tradition. Tradition, why? Because it's come through the transatlantic slave trade. As it came down through the ages, it has evolved into something that really has been doing a lot of damage and causing quite a bit of sickness and disease to our people. So today we want to get into it, and we want to dispel some of the myths, some of the misunderstandings, some of the misconceptions as it relates to soul food.
2: That's right.
0: I know you guys are dying to jump in, but hold on a second. We want to be fair and balanced, and we want to give Sickness an opportunity to kind of show us what he's been working with in his own perspective on soul food. Let's take a look.
1: Hello, Rico. I'm in a soul food restaurant where science is showing that a lot of these things can lead to sickness. So needless to say, this is one of my favorite places. Now, take your typical kitchen, where you can find dangerous things like toxic chemicals, nasty bacteria, or even some of your vegan nut loaf. Now, these things are dangerous, trust me. But there is something even more dangerous than those. That is tradition. And tradition is a dangerous thing. It can harm religion, diet, food. I mean, it'll hurt your body and your soul. And on that note, let's take soul food. You see, soul food is high in fat, high in salt, high in calories, high in sugar. It leads to high medical bills, okay? And it's just dangerous stuff. And what a lot of people don't know is it's been passed down from one of the worst evils in United States history, slavery. Now, I know many people celebrate a great Sunday tradition every week, getting together, eating some soul food. It's killing them. And hey, it's bad for them, but good for sickness. So, you can see where I'm at on this issue. But hey, back to you, Rico. Pass the salt and the hot sauce.
4: Woo, yeah. Yummy. This is gonna be good.
0: Well, now you can see we've got a problem, don't we? Well, let's talk about this. We see the sickness is there at a restaurant, and he's had some soul food. Now, what are we talking about when we're talking about soul food? We saw the fried chicken there. We saw, I think I saw some collard greens there, right? There was some cornbread. There were a lot of things there, but what are we talking about when we talk about soul food? What is soul food?
3: You know, when I was thinking about soul food, the word soul really is a word that was only attached to this particular food in the late 60s. So it's really what we call down-home Southern cooking in the rural South, because the word soul during the rise of the civil rights movement and the black nationalism movement, we had what we call soul brothers and soul sisters. We had soul music. And even when I was coming up, we had soul train. And so the word soul was added in order to give some type of identity to the African-American culture. But some say in the, probably 1969, that was a black civil rights leader or poet by the name of Amira Baraka that gave it really the nail in the shoe of place of calling soul food. So I just want to deal with that word soul. Now we can move into the area of what does it consist of?
0: What does it consist of? Dr. Laverne Jackson, what does it consist of? What's in soul food?
2: Sickness said fried chicken.
0: Fried chicken?
2: Colored greens. Collard greens.
3: Now, what, he said colored greens.
2: He
3: I just wanted
2: colored.
3: To have some implication there.
2: Well, yes.
3: Okay.
2: But anyway, colored greens. Collard greens, sorry. Then we have macaroni and cheese.
0: Mac and cheese.
2: You have sweet potatoes.
0: There's nothing wrong with sweet potatoes.
2: Nothing is wrong with them, but that was part of the tradition as well. And then some of the least expensive meats, which we maybe need to talk a little bit about.
0: We will.
2: Yes.
0: And we're talking about like chitlins, which is
2: chitlins.
0: What? What are chitlins?
2: Chitlins.
0: A lot of people don't know what chitlins are.
2: Worst things in the world.
3: But did you used to eat those, though?
2: No, I didn't eat them.
3: Well, no. I used to eat those.
0: Oh,
3: well,
0: yeah.
2: It was a tradition
0: it was a
2: on
0: tradition.
2: Coming up for New Year's Day. You had to have some chitlins.

0: It brings good luck, they say.
1: Well, yeah. It brings some luck.
2: We don't see that with hospital bills, do we? You know, what's interesting is that when we talk about, and you said it, you said the least expensive meats.
1: Yes.
2: We're talking about, like, chitlins, you mentioned.
1: Yes.
2: We're talking about pig feet.
1: That's
2: these
1: right.
2: are not expensive. And from the traditional standpoint, we're talking about foods during the time of slavery mm-hmm. that the master did not
1: That's
2: want.
1: Right. That's right.
3: That's right.
2: Right?
3: Correct.
2: That's right. And the women who were closely associated with making the meals mm-hmm. of the slaves who were burning about 3,000 calories a day, working all day,
0: That's right.
2: they
0: wow.
2: had to do something that was economic, something that was in abundance, and they mm-hmm. chose these foods. But why do we still have them today?
0: Mm-hmm.
2: Why do we have them today?
0: It goes back to
2: tradition.
3: Tradition.
2: Back to tradition.
3: We are stuck in a rut.
0: Mm-hmm.
3: You know, and we can't, we have the sickness to prove it. We are the forerunners of disease.
0: Mm.
3: All these different chronic diseases like cancer, like diabetes, mm-hmm. like hypertension.
1: Mm-hmm.
3: All of these chronic diseases are in part because of our tradition.
4: Mm-hmm. Can I get a word in?
2: Oh, okay.
0: Blue man.
2: Let's go. He has something to comment on here. What do you have for us?
4: Yeah, on that note, look, it was tradition and soul food that got an entire race of people mm. through some very difficult times.
0: Mm-hmm.
4: Now, all this talk about so it causes diabetes and cancer and high blood pressure, high cholesterol, shortening the life, oh, that's extreme, my brother, very extreme.
2: thank you for your comment, but let's deal with that. Extreme?
0: Mm.
2: Well, tell us what is extreme. What is extreme? I mean, if we're yeah. saying that, you know, tradition is something that we should uphold, even at the expense of
0: mm-hmm.
1: health.
0: That's right.
2: That is extreme, isn't it?
0: Mr. Yes, Blue might have some things that's true. However, like you said, the extreme is not extreme when you have triple bypass. It's not extreme when there's, you know, clogged arteries and we talk about embolism. Mm-hmm. It's not extreme when you find those who are being controlled by tradition mm. leading the world within America of breast cancer, of prostate cancer, mm. of high blood pressure. And I can go back to my personal experience because, you know, soul food, as I mentioned, yeah. definitely the word soul is the adjective that describes this tradition that was wrought in slavery and then transitioned here into America in the rural South. But I remember when I was clinically diagnosed at the age of 17 with rheumatoid arthritis. And that started from 17 to 27, mm. which stopped my pursuit as a professional basketball player. And I grew up on traditional soul food.
1: Mm-hmm.
0: And so my people had arthritis, blood pressure. And I remember my doctor saying, you know, you inherit this condition. And I thought for a moment, it's been over close to 50 some years ago. And he said, you know, there's no known cause for it. There's no remedy for it. You have to live with it for the rest of your life. But when I began to recognize some principles from the Word of God, and especially when you read in the book of Matthew and how the Pharisees held on to their traditions, mm-hmm. and I began to do some research about this tradition, because God also said in Exodus 20 that, you know, you will suffer as a result of your forefathers. Talk about generation curse.
2: Mm-hmm.
0: So I began to trace my problem. And I remember in that introduction that Proverbs 23, and it talks about, you know, if you give into appetite, put a mm-hmm. knife to your throat. So my people ate the traditional food, the ham hock. I mean, we could not eat color or collard greens without ham hocks,
1: mm-hmm.
0: without fat back.
1: That's right.
0: We will eat not the bacon. I mean, we will actually eat the fat. I mean, the fat of the pig and cook it in the grease,
1: yes.
0: in the lard that was reused over and over
2: again. Because it would give it flavor.
0: It
1: yes.
0: would give
2: I mean,
0: flavor. It was
2: yes.
0: the taste. Fat brings flavor.
2: Fat being mm. brings flavor.
0: It gives you flavor mm. to it. Without fat, you know, you don't want that.
2: Without fat, you don't want that.
1: Yes.
2: Now, hold up now. Let's put this into perspective. So we're talking about foods that are inexpensive,
1: mm-hmm.
2: right?
1: Mm-hmm.
2: But they're high in fat. They're high in sodium.
5: Correct.
2: They're high in cholesterol. Sometimes, a lot of times, sugar.

0: About the sweet potato, nothing wrong with the sweet potato.
1: No, it's not.
0: But when you make the sweet potato pie, which I love, by the way,
2: there you go.
1: Me too.
0: Love it. Yeah. However, when you've got white refined sugar, then it makes for a pro-inflammatory situation, and that's really what we're talking about.
3: That's what we're talking about.
0: How does the food affect us physiologically?
2: That's right.
0: Mm-hmm. What is it doing to our arteries? What is it doing to our bones? He got diagnosed at 17, mm-hmm. rheumatoid arthritis.
3: That's right, correct. Autoimmune.
0: Now, that's a debilitating disease.
2: Correct.
0: That's a deforming disease.
2: At 17.
0: At 17. So we see that generationally, talking about tradition, it was passed on. So it wasn't so much what was genetically.
3: That's right.
0: It was more about what
3: lifestyle
0: was on the
2: plate.
0: Passed on.
3: That's right.
0: From one thing. You were about to say something.
2: We have to begin to make this connection between what we eat and how we are faring physiologically.
1: Mm-hmm.
2: And a lot of times, these foods, as you mentioned, set up internal conditions that are pro-inflammatory.
1: Mm-hmm.
2: So then you have the arthritis and the stiffness in the joints. Then you have the clogged arteries.
3: Mm-hmm.
2: And you don't really realize it's because that fatback that comes out of slavery, corn and fatback were the staples
1: mm-hmm.
2: of slavery.
3: Mm-hmm.
2: And it was in everything. That's where we get the grits from, you know, grinding the grits.
1: We had that this
0: fish
1: morning.
0: Fish and grits,
2: right? Or, you know, I mean, you can take the chicken and grits, you know, and smother it with the gravy and all that.
1: Mm-hmm.
2: But all of that leads to internal conditions that are disease promoting.
3: Mm-hmm.
2: And as was mentioned another time, we can turn on that P53 cancer gene or turn it off with food.
3: That's right.
1: Yes.
2: So the food that we eat sets us up for illness. And the slaves weren't all well.
1: Right.
2: The slaves were sick themselves with pellagra from all that corn, vitamin B deficiencies, all of those things. So our tradition that we have set up has made us sick.
3: Mm-hmm.
2: And that's what we're talking about today.
1: Right.
0: And when we say made us sick, we're talking about in the African American community, we lead in almost every single chronic lifestyle disease.
2: That's right.
0: We're talking cancer, we're talking about high blood pressure, diabetes.
3: That's right. Mm-hmm.
0: We're talking about heart disease.
2: Correct.
0: You know, sometimes the first symptom of heart disease is what?
3: Death.
0: A heart attack. And we're seeing this younger and younger and younger.
2: Yes.
0: So this is affecting our communities as a result of the foods. Now, I want to show a video clip.
3: Mm.
0: And in this video clip, it puts it into perspective.
2: Mm.
0: And people are starting to wake up. And we really, in this program, we want to really take them to the next level in thinking to have a paradigm shift. So let's take a look at that video on soul food. Excuse us. Sickness, we're going to
4: pay for the fried chicken.
5: It's comfort food. You know, you eat it and it makes you feel better.
6: Good Lord, good meat. Come on, let's eat. Hallelujah.
7: Soul food is a repository for our history. And soul food represents black.
8: At the best moments of the black freedom struggle, when you have organizations like the Black Panthers, they understood the relationship between developing a black nation and having healthy diets.
9: In the Nation of Islam, we have referred to a soul food diet as a slave diet.
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13: It's almost like you eat, you get big, you go to college, you get your education, you get your diabetes, you get your high blood pressure, and you die.
14: The most important thing is that people complicate their understanding of what soul food is because it's easy to say that it's the bane of African American health.

0: regular price for it.
1: In America, there is a class-based apartheid in the food system. And if you live in low-income communities, there's often very little healthy food.
2: You want to wipe out an entire generation of people when you want to engage in the kind of 21st century genocide, all you have to do is continue to do what we're doing, which is deprive people of access to healthy food.
3: Wow, we have got to talk about this. Mm-hmm. So we saw here, this brings in a whole other element. It talks about in the communities, there's no access to certain foods.
4: That's sad. That's
3: a, there's no access. I think they call them food deserts. Food deserts. An area where there is no access to healthy, fresh fruits and vegetables, produce. And produce play a huge part of soul food. But I like what the sister says. She says she has seen some vegetables look like they're about to have a nervous breakdown.
4: And they are breaking down.
3: And if they

0: having a nervous breakdown, they have you break down. That's correct. Is that right?
1: That's right. Because they have no nutrients when they're like that.
2: That's right.
1: We went into a community once and we asked, where's the vegetables that are what we call healthy looking? Where are the ones that don't have decay on them? And the owner said, this is what we have.
0: And that was it?
1: That was it. You either take this or you leave it. Mm-hmm. So you know what we did? We left it.
3: You know, there's a thought come to mind, food desert and the accessibility of food. Questions just to us. Why is it that then within the African community that there's no accessibility to or no provision of these quality foods in the inner cities? You know, is there some pathology to that? There's some political, there's something economics. You know, when I was growing up in Chicago, you can tell the difference between African-American community and a non-African-American community by the advertisement on the grocery store.
4: That's right.
3: Mm-hmm. And where we'll find, you know, in the African-American community, you had the chitlins, and you have those type of foods, but you move to a non-African-American community, you might just have pork chops. Mm-hmm. You don't have chitlins. Mm-hmm. And so what is it that create this environment while there's not the food that you find in a non-African-American community that has accessible to quality food? Are you following what I'm saying?
4: Yeah.
3: And it's not in the African-American community. Do we have it that so? Is it economics? Or is it because people have come to the conclusion this is the way African-Americans are, the way they want to eat, and they don't have any really conscience about taking ownership into their health? Because food is just for pleasure, as the lady, it's for pleasure. But we never think in terms what it does to our bodies.
2: Right.
4: So you raise a very good question. You're asking the question, is it... The issue with access, is it because we have been perceived as this is the food that they like?
3: That's right.
4: This is what we'll sell them.
3: That's right.
4: Or is it something else, political? Is it something that's being withheld? Or is it just, you know, again, coming back to tradition?
3: Tradition. Mm-hmm.
4: So there seems to be or a need for a paradigm shift.
3: Right.
4: And our thinking.
1: Education.
4: And that's what educate. So we want to talk a little bit about, in the time that we have left, because we don't want to just talk about, you know, it's
1: sickness.
4: It's sickness and what it does to us.
3: What
4: we want to talk
3: about
4: how can we begin to continue to have this food? Because again, to the point, nothing wrong with the collard greens.
1: Nothing
4: wrong with the sweet potatoes.
3: Yams.
4: Right? Nothing wrong with the black eyed peas.
1: That's correct.
4: Healthy, right?
2: And I was going to say, in fact, it's not only that there's nothing wrong with it. They are health promoting.
3: Come on.
2: It's what we do with them. That's the question.
3: How we prepare
4: that diminishes its nutritional value.
2: Absolutely. Right. That neutralizes.
4: Neutralizes. That's a better word. That's neutralizes the nutritional value. So okay. Let's just say we're talking directly to people. We're like, okay, we may have the holidays. We get to the holidays, right? Mm-hmm. And people are going to have their collard greens. They're going to have their black eyed peas and so forth. What can they do to still have their greens?
1: Well, these are the best that there is. Now, how you prepare them is what makes the difference.
4: Okay.
1: We talked about that lard in the can. We do away with that. And we have here, if you look here, on top here, let me just show you this. And this may be something new to the community, but it's called a leek. And leeks are excellent in seasoning of these greens. Instead of using the lard, we can use these.
4: Wait a minute. So when you put lard in the greens are going to have some fat content.
1: Mm-hmm. Oh, yes.
4: Right? It's going to have some flavor content from the fat.
1: Yes,
4: but you're saying put a vegetable, this probably sounds strange to people.
1: Well, it
4: does. Vegetable in the greens and it's going to have that
1: same. It's just like when people take garlic, they take their onions and they saute them. Mm-hmm. When you saute them in water, it gives oil from that. So when you saute
3: it, releases that compound that's what naturally within the vegetable itself, the way God intended
1: for it to be.
3: You see.
1: Now, you can put a little olive oil in there if you would like, but this, if we're talking about sickness, was talking about high blood pressure, you don't have to worry about high blood pressure when you use leeks. Mm-hmm. Chop them up. Now, of course, this is high in nutrients, especially your B12. Mm-hmm. Why? Because it's a root vegetable. And so when you cut this and then it's going

0: And I have some of that dirt that you was made out of. You know what I mean?
1: Preach.
0: Substance. And so when you cut it and you wash it real good, then you chop this and then some of these, the lower part, put it in there, let it saute in the water, then drop these collard greens down in there. Lovely season. And also, we can use eggplants.
1: So eggplant will actually also produce some of the fat in the...
0: Yes.
1: So you'll have some good fat pot liquor, as we say. Is that right?
2: That's right.
3: When you cut that eggplant and dice it, mm-hmm. it seems like ham hocks floating around.
0: Oh, yeah.
1: Oh, yeah. Did you all hear that?
4: We're running out of time here.
3: Just think about that. Seems like a little ham hocks, but I'm telling you, it released that fat because we still love collard greens.
1: Amen. Yes,
3: we like food with soul in it.
1: You know what? People are going to hear this and they're going to say, well, you know what? I think that will work for me because it's not just a flavor, but I'm visual, aesthetic. I want to see the ham hock floating. Well, you can put the eggplant in there and you'll have something floating
3: you
1: around
3: know,
1: in there.
3: You know what Sigma said? We want to add some color to our collar.
1: Well, our time has gotten away here today. You've been joined with us to talk about soul food. I hope this has been a blessing to you, and we look forward to seeing you on another From Sickness to Health. Thank you all very much. 1 Corinthians 10 and verse 31 says, whether therefore ye eat or drink or whatsoever ye do, do all to the glory of God. Okay, I'm going to say something that sickness will love. Fried chicken tastes amazing. Now, before you say, preach, brother, let's reason together. Fried foods, including chicken, are high in saturated fat. Saturated fat clogs arteries. Clogged arteries lead to a number of lifestyle diseases, etc. If you have to eat it for now, how about a healthier alternative, like baked chicken? But the best option is to go without it and to do what the Bible says. Eat to the glory of God. For God wants us to honor him even in our eating. Ultimately, he is honored when we are healthy.
5: This is confusing. Sometimes cooked meat or food is good and other times it's not. I'm confused.
1: What do you mean?
5: Well, in the Bible, it says that Abel offered a lamb and God was pleased. Cain offered some fruits and vegetables and God was dishonored. Now you're saying that he wants fruits and vegetables and not soul food, and I'm confused.
1: No, you are confused. Let me explain. We don't decide what we give the Lord. He does. He asked for a lamb from Cain and Abel. Cain decided what he wanted to give the Lord. But that lamb, listen, that lamb was being offered to God, represented Christ, the spotless Lamb of God, who would honor God with his own body as a sacrifice for sin. Now, we are asked to do the same with ours. Let's give God what he asked for and avoid our own ideas about what he wants based on comforts and traditions. Well, that's our program. Beloved, I wish above all things that thou mayest prosper and be in health. Present your body a living sacrifice. I'm Rico Hill.
5: I'm Sickness.
1: Maranatha.
5: Oh, man. This is my third surgery this year. This is crazy. What's up with these doctors? Oh, every time I come around, they're sharpening their knives. Guess this is what the Bible means by put a knife to your throat. But for me, it's my chest. Oh, gotta calm down. Breathe. Gotta calm down. Okay.
6: Surgeons will be with you in just a moment.
5: The surgeons? That's a big knife.

noble pride. The Nobel Prize is widely considered to be one of the most prestigious awards available to their respective fields. We've heard of the Nobel Peace Prize. There's other fields. You can get a Nobel Prize in physics. Albert Einstein got that one. Chemistry, physiology, medicine, literature, economic sciences. And those individuals that are chosen are considered to be the elite, the best of the best. There's only 965 individuals that have ever received a Nobel Prize from 1901 to 2023 at the time that I did this research. And out of the 965 individuals that have ever received a Nobel Prize, whether it be in physics, chemistry, medicine, or economics, 214 are Jewish. Did you hear that? This is an exclusive.

0: Massive group, 965 individuals in history from 1901 to 2023, and of this 965, 214 are Jewish. This comes to 22% of the recipients. Do you know what the world's population, when you look at the percentage of the world's population, is that are Jewish? It is 0.2%. 0.2% of the world's population has 22% of the Nobel laureates. I wish I was Jewish. They won, by the way, all six of the categories. I remember I was hearing someone that said that they went to school with people that had Jewish heritage. And she said it drove her nuts. Because they'd sit there, they wouldn't look like they were paying attention. It would ace everything. Jews are blessed. Look at this. 22% of Nobel laureates, 0.2% of the world's population. How did this happen? And I want to propose this, a theory, a thesis, that one of the reasons why I believe that you have this disproportionate level of intellectual acumen that is exclusively given to 0.2% of the world's population goes to this Abrahamic promise in the Bible. You see, there's something called generational blessing. There's generational curses, by the way, as well. God, in His mercy, says that if we mess up, those genes get carried down. But He says, look, in my mercy, I'm going to stop it at the third or fourth generation. Praise the Lord. I can see it in my kids. I mean, they got some good things, but they got some other stuff. And I'm like, oh, I'm so sorry. I'm sorry. You got that. Gee. But God says, I'm going to stop the nonsense at the third or fourth generation. Praise His name. But when someone like Abraham stands up and says, I'm going to follow God, God says, I'm going to bless you to the thousand generation. Just carries out. So if you get a piece of that, you become a Nobel laureate. I also believe that they're the recipients of blessing because of the educational system that God set up in the very beginning. You see an allusion to this educational system in the book of Joshua. Open your Bibles to the book of Joshua, chapter 4. Verse 21 and 22. I'll read a certain part of the verse. It says, when your children ask their fathers in time to come, saying, what mean ye by these stones? Then ye shall let your children know. They say that this aspect of parental influence is really underestimated. And in the very beginning, when they're conquering the promised land, Joshua tells the parents, when your children ask this, you tell them this. This goes back
1: to what we call the Shema, found in Deuteronomy chapter 6. It says, thou shalt love the Lord your God with all your heart.

with all your soul, with all your mind. And when you read it in Deuteronomy chapter 6, verse 20, when thy son asketh thee in time to come, saying, what meaneth the testimonies? There it is, the mirror image of this notion, of this transmission of information, of knowledge, of heritage that goes from one generation to the next, is not in a school that we typically think of. It's in the home. It's in the home. And you can see this theme in Deuteronomy chapter 6. Thou shalt love the Lord your God with all your heart, with all your soul, with all your mind. And then it says, you do it in the morning. Think about God when you're going through your day. And it says, this you shall teach to your children. The genius of Jewish education was that the home was to be the school. And the teachers were the parents. And the pupils were the children. That's the genius. And that's why in the book of Joshua, you see, the Bible says that they followed God all the days of Joshua. And all the days of the elders that outlived Joshua, as long as they kept this school intact, where the parents were transmitting the heritage, the knowledge, the ethos from one generation to another, the legacy was kept, and the brilliance remained. You look at Moses. One teacher said, give me a child until he's seven, and anybody can have him afterwards. Moses, trained by his mother until he became about 12 years old, he never forgot that education. A slave woman trained a brilliant scholar. He never went away from his heritage. You think of Samuel. Samuel went even earlier. I don't know exactly what time, but the Bible says as soon as he was weaned, I'm assuming they did that a little bit longer than they do now, but it wasn't that long. And then he goes in under the influence of Hophni and Phinehas and Eli. He never went away from his mother's influence. The power of the home, the power of the parents. Deuteronomy chapter 6 says, teach them diligently to your children. You can see this in the very beginning, this notion and this idea in the book Education. And by the way, if you ever want to see what education can look like by the grace of God, read the book Education by Ellen White. Book Education says the Eden School. Listen to this, page 33. The system of education established in Eden centered in the family. Adam was the son of God, and it was from their father that the children of the highest received instruction. Theirs, in the truest sense, was a family school. Did you hear that? In the Eden school, God was the teacher. Adam and Eve were the pupils. It was a family. Can you imagine what that was like? I read an article indicating that people would pay $4 million to have lunch with Warren Buffett. I wish people would pay that to have lunch with me. And people ask them, was it worth it? And these people say, yeah. Every penny. Can you imagine having a conversation with God? And she says, this is the point of highest education. After the fall, God instituted a different

model. And she says in the book Education, page 33, the family was the school and the parents were the teachers. So the same structure of education that was in Eden, even after the fall, the parents were to now take on the responsibility of being the teachers. It continued in the age of the patriarchs and continued down through the book of Joshua. But then something happens in the book of Judges. Have you ever read the book of Judges? Lord, have mercy on my soul. There's a theme that comes out in the book of Judges. Every man did what was right in their own eyes. You see the disintegration of the family, the disintegration of the school, and the legacy gets broken in the book of Judges. Insanity is happening in the book of Judges. Immorality, a loss of ethics. And this is epitomized in Eli. Eli, who's a judge in Israel, the guy who is supposed to be modeling true education, lacks backbone, spineless. And he raises a couple spoiled, entitled, self-centered, narcissistic. Sorry, does this sound familiar? I got it. Oh, man, a little blood. All right. Brats. And rather than placing them with some structure and saying, look, you can't do this, and disciplining them to walk in the ways of the Lord, he rewards them by making them priests. This is the insanity of the book of Judges. He makes them priests. They start sleeping around, taking a cut of the tithe and using it for themselves. There's disillusionment in Israel because of the breakup of the home. Just look at Eli. And right now, in our society today, we are in the book of Judges. Let me take you down through history here. In 1790, 90% of the United States of America's workforce were farmers. Now think about the implications of that. When you're on a farm, you're with your kids. Praise the Lord. Right? In 1840, 69% of the working population were farmers. Still pretty good, the majority. And then after the Civil War, you have this transition and the beginning of the seeds of the Industrial Revolution that starts sweeping across the land, and people start migrating from the country to the cities. Now, in the history, sacred history, you see always this contrast. In the book of Genesis, God's people lived in the country. The descendants of Cain lived in the cities. And when you have this transition and the Industrial Revolution starts to take place, and you have this machinery that starts emerging, it's the beginning of the disintegration of the home. But then you come to World War II. The men go off to war, and suddenly there's a need for welders, machinists. The women had to step up. They drove trucks, flew planes, treated patients, grew crops, broke codes. And when the men came back, suddenly the atomic family started to break down. And you saw that now it was no longer considered the highest responsibility of a woman to be a mother. Feminism started to be brought up. And look, I believe that women should vote.
So we're not talking about all those types of things, but this idea and this notion.

that the highest place for a woman is now to go out there and have a career rather than train up the next Moses or the next Samuel is misguided. And the children of the, what I believe is the greatest generation, became the boomers. And hence, you have the 1960s. The 1960s was a time of great social change and unrest, a generation gap, rapidly changing fashions and hairstyles, and look at this, a rejection of older cultural norms. It was a revolution. And that revolution was spawned by the breakup of the home, in which parents were no longer spending time with their kids because they were out there to achieve the American dream. When in reality, the American dream is your kids. That's your legacy. Influential figures started to espouse that they were now the teachers, the Beatles, the Grateful Dead, and Bob Dylan suddenly had more influence than the mother or the father. Amen. The Beatles' influence, androgyny, that challenged prevailing masculinity, increased interest in psychedelic drugs and Eastern spirituality. And I'm Generation X. Lord, have mercy on my generation and the rest is history. The book of Judges, chaos emerges, and the person that put the stop in the crazy cycle of the book of Judges was Samuel. And he did something. He instituted something called the schools of the prophets. Because with the fragmentation of the home, with the breakup of the family, he was like, look, I need to do something about this insanity. And so he started a school of the prophets. And look at what Ellen White says about the schools of the prophets. She says, these schools were intended to serve as a barrier against the widespreading corruption, to provide for the mental and spiritual welfare of the youth, and to promote the prosperity of the nation by furnishing it with men qualified to act in the fear of God as leaders and counselors. Listen to this. In no small degree, they aided in laying the foundation of the marvelous prosperity which distinguished the reigns of David and Solomon. Did you hear that? Book of Judges. Crazy. Samuel comes in and he starts a school. And this school was to be like a family. And with the institution of this school, the spirit of prophecy traces the blessing and the prosperity under the reigns of David and Solomon to education. It has been said, change the university and you change the world. Because what happens in the classrooms of today shapes the revolutions of tomorrow. You want to change the world? Start in education. Look, the Jesuits understood this. I don't agree with Jesuit theology, but look, in 2017, the first Jesuit pope in history stood up on the 500th anniversary of the Reformation, and with audacity, he said, the Reformation is over. It's over. By and large, I agree with him, because they're all going back to Rome, all going back to Mama. And he says it's over. How did he do it? Well, you have to go back to shortly after the Reformation. The Pope is sitting forlorn in his palace in Rome because the Reformation is sweeping across Western Europe. These monoliths, these powerhouses like Germany and other countries are taking their stand under

0: Protestantism, and this is a transfer of power across Western Europe. And in walks Ignatius Loyola. And he says, look, we're going to do anything. And our number one mission is to bring Protestantism back. To bring them back. How did they do it? Education. Education. I don't have time to go into all the history and all the quotes, but I have a 900-page book in my library by a secular author, and he says the Jesuits produced so many intellectuals like Descartes and Voltaire. They were all trained by the Jesuits. The children of the Protestants were trained by the Jesuit teachers. They play the long game. Long game. It took them 500 years, and they did it. I have another book in my library I was listening to, and it brought out that two Supreme Court justices, Gorsuch and Kavanaugh. You know how hard it is to become a Supreme Court justice? Gorsuch and Kavanaugh, and Jerome Powell at the Fed. Okay, these three individuals, not to name these other ones, all went to the same exclusive prep school, Georgetown Prep in Washington, D.C. And I went on the website of Georgetown Prep. You know what that school is? It's a Jesuit school. What are the odds that two Supreme Court justices and the head of the Fed all went to this exclusive, elite Jesuit school? Look, these brothers, they know what they're doing, and they have an agenda, and they're playing the long game. And we, as Seventh-day Adventists, we better invest in education. Because the battle for the heart and the soul of this movement is being waged every day in the classroom. That's where it's at. And that's why I've devoted my life to education. Because if there's a breath left in my body, I want to pour my heart and soul into the next generation that's going to take the gospel to the world before Jesus comes. That's what this is about. And look, it's not about the numbers. Jesus did it with 12. I tell our young people at Weimar University, look, all we need is one John Wesley, one Martin Luther, one Ellen White, one individual that's willing to stand for the right though the heavens fall. Jesus did it with 12. That's where it's at. Ellen White says that in the training of his disciples, the Savior followed the system of education established at the very beginning. The 12 first chosen were a few who, through others, ministered to their needs, from time to time connected with them. She says, they formed the family of Jesus. Do you see this? She says, at the very beginning of his ministry, he was following the educational principles adopted in Eden. The disciples became his family. What is the genius of God's education? She goes on. They were to be with him at the table, in the closet, in the field. They accompanied him on his journey. They shared his trials and hardships. What makes biblical education so powerful, what makes the family so powerful, is that parents are with their children. You can't outsource this. If you're not with them, you are not the principal influence in their life. That's the reality. You drop them off at a daycare. You have them outsourced by secular education and parents and students that are ungodly. This is the result. But the genius of God's education is if you want to influence the next generation, it's not just in the classroom. You got to be with them. Because in that withness, there's an unconscious transmission of values that goes from one generation to the other. Number one, it's the parents. But if there's a breakup of the home, you send your child to a school that is striving to adopt the principles of the schools of the prophets. You find that school. You send them there. It's worth every penny.
1: I tell you, I go through this ritual at home. I started because I got inspired by seeing patients in the depression anxiety program that would come at the bottom, end of their rope, and they do hydro, cold plunges. There's a physiology to the cold plunge. I don't have time to get into it, but you go into cold water, and there's something that happens psychologically. There's all these benefits to it. And I got inspired by that, so I don't have money to buy this cold tub, so I bought on Amazon these 15-pound blocks that you can put water in, and I dump it into my bathtub, fill it up with cold water, and get it to about 50, 55 degrees. And I go in there and sit for about 3 minutes. In the beginning, I think I'm going to lose my mind, but I kept doing it. I get in there. And to pass the time, because 3 minutes is a little bit, I recite Psalm 119. Not the whole thing. I found that if I get to about verse 40, it's about 3 minutes. So I get in there, it's like, blessed are the undefiled in the way who walk in the law of the Lord. Blessed are they that keep his testimonies and that seek him with the whole heart. They also do no iniquity. They walk in his ways. Thou hast commanded us to keep thy precepts diligently. Oh, that my ways were directed to keep thy statutes. Then shall I not be ashamed when I respect unto all thy commandments. I will praise thee with uprightness of heart when I shall have learned thy righteous judgments. I will keep thy statutes. Oh, forsake me not utterly. I can go on and on, but I'll spare you. Goes like that. And my son, watch that. Who is my father? He's taking a shower one day, and the shower suddenly goes cold. And you know what he starts doing? He starts reciting scripture. I never told him to do that. It's the power of modeling. It's the power of being with him. I mean, I take my son with me as much as I can everywhere. Going to Costco, son, come with me. Everywhere. I want to be the principal influence in his life. Because I know there's going to come a time when I'm not. And I'm going to hand him off to someone else. But before I do, I'm going to ensure that that person loves Jesus. Amen. Jesus was with his disciples. Knowledge was to be gained by association before it was understood by explanation. And she goes on to talk about the impact of what happened. For 3.5 years, the disciples were under the instruction of the greatest teacher the world has ever known. Acts of the Apostles, page 17. By personal contact and association, Christ trained them for his service. He took him with him that they might see how he taught the people. They traveled with him from place to place. They shared his frugal fare and, like him, were sometimes hungry and often weary. On the crowded streets, by the lakeside, in the lonely desert, they were with him. They saw him in every place.

phase of life. Jesus taught less from a podium and more from proximity. The disciples learned Christianity by living with the Christ. I canvassed for a number of years. It's going door to door selling books. Amen. And the Lord knew what he was doing, because I was a rough specimen when I first came to the Lord, and he has his ways of perfecting your character. And how he does it is trials. So I had eggs thrown at me. Remember getting in the car, all these eggshells around my shoes. People would spit on me. And I said, "Why, Lord?" And he said, "I'm preparing you for ministry." So eventually I got into leadership. And I started training these young people. I remember I was in Fresno, California. It's hot. Could bake an egg outside. Summer. And I got a bunch of teenagers, 19 of them. Hormones. Elevators not going to the top floor. Frontal lobe is not developed. Average age is 15. I have them for 10 weeks. We're canvassing 8 hours a day, 40 hours a week in the hot sun. And I found something about the psychologies of these fragile young people that we're putting out there on the front lines, is that when you get rejection after rejection after rejection after rejection, I mean, these guys need counseling, they need therapy, they're about to have a nervous breakdown. And I say, "Oh, what do we do? What do we do?" And so we would have these training sessions where we would train them how to think and how to act. One of the things that we taught them was to talk and act as though your faith is invincible. Because if you say something, it not only impacts the person that you're talking to, it has a reflex effect upon yourself. So these young people got there, "The weather's terrible, it's so hot, this person yelled at me." And by the end, it's just too much. So I said, "Look, what you need to say at the door, after they slam the door on you, is you say, 'I love these people. I love these people. Jesus died for them. Jesus died for them.'" You got to talk like that. "I love canvassing. I love my leaders." And we would do this, but not only that, we modeled it. I'd go to the streets with them, I would encourage them, but I lived with them. I was not in some hotel somewhere. I was in Fresno Academy, in the same room, on the hard floor. I don't know how I did it back then, I can't do that anymore. It's like, I'm getting soft. No mat, just a pillow. I'm like, "This is crazy, just get up, go." Not anymore. I take the girls to the mall on Fridays, take them to do their laundry. On the weekends, we take them to Yosemite. They knew we loved them. About week 5 or 6, these kids changed. It's like a transformation. They became like us. For better or for worse. These kids would come away from the door and I'd hear them say, "I love these people. I love these people. I love canvassing. I love my leaders." It became like machines. I was like, "You okay?" "I'm fine." And they started selling like crazy. By the end of that summer, 19 kids. And this is in $2,001 dollars. It's worth a lot more back then, if you haven't noticed. 2001. These kids sold $157,000 worth of books.
Glory goes to God. I asked ChatGPT.

how much is that right now? It's $331,000. That's how much your currency has been devalued, by the way. I won't get into that. But these kids, transformation took place by association. And that is the genius of true education. Let me tell you something else about true education. Ellen White says that true education trains people not only for this life, but the life to come. Amen. Harvard, Yale, Princeton trains you for 70, 80 years of existence. So you can get that job, get that house, live in the suburbs with that SUV, have 2.5 kids and that golden retriever, retire and die. But true education trains you for this life and the life to come. Amen. And sometimes people think that you're a fool for living the way that you are. Think about Moses. You're a fool. You're going to go with a million slaves across the desert and give up being Pharaoh? Where's Moses right now? Where's Pharaoh? But from Moses' perspective and the contemporaries of his generation, he looked like a fool. But his perspective was different because he not only had this life, he had the life to come. And it's a good exchange, guys. If someone comes to you and says, give me that penny and I'll give you $1 billion, everyone would do it. But God says, look, give me 70 years, 80 years, live for me and I'll give you eternity. And we say, oh, I don't know. That's a big sacrifice. It's a good exchange. And true education is about salvation. Because if your education is going to cause you to leave and lose your soul, the cost is too high. It is not worth it. Heard about one young person that went to an Adventist school that will go unnamed. And she graduated an agnostic. That young lady deserves a refund. With all due respect. Because her teacher taught her theistic evolution. Look, you can believe whatever you want. But don't take a paycheck from an Adventist institution and undermine its principles. This is about integrity. Even at Google, if you work at Google and you promote Facebook, you're fired. If you want to change the world, educate the next generation. And true education is about this life and the life to come. That's the frame. That's the perspective. That's the paradigm. If there's parents out there, they're thinking about sending their kid to a school, read the book Education and find a school that is striving to follow that model. Because now you're outsourcing your influence to another place, to other teachers. And look, I don't care who that young person is. You seat them at the feet of an intellectual that has been doing this for years. They are no match. No match. Because like me, any professor, you come into that class, you smile, you win their hearts, you win their affections, you stack the deck, you lay out the cards, you know all the arguments, you set them up from the very beginning. This is how education works, guys. We do it in every classroom. You have one agenda, and that is to influence. And you want to choose an institution that's going to stand on the Bible and spirit of prophecy, because that's where it's at. Some people ask, is it worth it? They may say, it's expensive.

I'm Korean, although I've never been to Korea. Some people say I'm a fake Korean. I can speak the language a little bit, but I can't preach. And I remember growing up, there's a certain thing about Korean culture, and it's about upward mobility. And in Korean-American culture anyway, it's either you're a doctor, you're a dentist, a lawyer, or you are nothing. And I remember growing up in Montgomery County in Silver Spring, Maryland, and Montgomery County is one of the richest counties in the United States. Elite schools. The public school system is amazing from the world standard. And I remember my contemporaries that I grew up with, they're all going to these elite schools. And my parents were outliers of that culture. And at the time, I didn't understand. They were on this journey, and they were always trying to find a school that was matching the principles of the Bible and spirit of prophecy. And so they started sending me to these schools, to these Adventist schools that they thought would train me the best way. And I started to do the math, because while my parents are living in a humble home with beat up used cars, I look at my friends and their homes are a couple steps above, and they're driving new cars. And I did the math. All of the money, a lion's share, was going to tuition to pay for my education. And these parents, because they were paying taxes, they was all going to the educational system. They didn't have to pay on top of that. They were sending them to public school for free. And so they were saving all that money and putting into their homes and cars. And I was like, my parents are crazy. Why was I born into this home? I didn't understand. And I remember my parents had this station wagon. And it was blue, but it needed a paint job. So my parents didn't have the money to get it professionally painted, so my mom spray painted it. But there was a part of the car, the top of the car, that she couldn't reach because she's short. And so the top of the car had this oval that wasn't painted, was blue. The rest of the car was this silver. And she pulled up to my elementary school in that. And my friends would say, hey, Dave, your mom's here. And I'd be like, get into the car. Mom, drive. Crazy. Grace. My friend, when he turned 16, Korean American, just like me, he got a brand new Toyota Camry. And I inherited. Not that. Praise the Lord. But another station wagon that had 200,000 miles on it. Fast forward 10 years, 16, 26. I'm out of the seminary. I'm in my first district as a pastor. I end up at a youth conference. And at that youth conference, I meet that friend. Remember, 16, brand new Toyota Camry. Hey, man. Good to see you. And he had just gotten out of state penitentiary, serving a 7-year sentence. Now, don't misunderstand me. I'm not saying that everyone that goes to public school is going to end up in a state pen. But I walked away from that conversation thinking, what if? What if he had the same teachers I did? What if he canvassed like I did? What if he had teachers
that believed in the Bible and spirit of prophecy like I did, that modeled Christianity and led me to the Lord. What if that Toyota Camry is rusting in a junkyard somewhere, but the investment that you make in education has the potential to last forever? Invest in education, because education is evangelism. And you have the opportunity to convert your dollars into souls. And it's the souls of your children. Invest. Invest in the best school that's following the principles of true education found in the Bible in spirit of prophecy. Because if you change the university, you change the world. This is where it's at. Practical takeaways. You may say, I'm not in education. What can I do? Every day, you're a teacher. You're modeling. Number one, be a loving and lovable Christian. Amen. True education starts with being. Being. Make sure you're connected with God. If people like you, if you're likable, if you're winsome, they're more likely to receive information and values from you. We can't be rude. We can't be disrespectful. We need to be like Jesus. How can we influence if we're not like Jesus? We need to be like Him so that other people look at us and they say, I want that. I want that. And say, Lord, I'm not that. Help me to be that. He'll work in your life. Being like Jesus is where true education begins. And number two, be with them. Be with them as much as possible. Number one, be with your kids. If you can't be with them, send them to a school where you don't mind the people that they're with. Spirit of prophecy says there's a mysterious link that binds human hearts together so that the feelings, tastes, and principles of the two are so closely blended. One catches the spirit and copies the acts of the other. As wax retains the figures of the seal, so the mind retains the impression produced by association. Association precedes transformation. And if we want to shape the next generation, we must first be willing to be with them. Amen. Is that your desire today? Say, Lord, make me like Jesus.

0: Hi, boys and girls. I hope that you guys are having a wonderful time. We're a little bit late today because of the weather.
1: Yes.
0: The weather is so nice, boys and girls. Just today was very sunny. And now it's already gloomy and rainy.
1: Yes, boys and girls. And we were in school and we're like, oh no, we won't be able to go.
0: Yes, we were trapped in school. So we don't like to go to school, yet we were trapped in school.
1: Yeah, we were trapped in school. And we made it though, so thank God we made it here.
0: We wouldn't be here if it wasn't for Karima's mom. So shout out to Karima's mom because she helped us
1: reach safely.
0: Yes.
1: So today it's me, Jasmine, and Alana. Sadly, Tony will not be able to join us today.
0: No, boys and girls, and he had to do the devotion, and our hearts is really hurting.
1: But he did leave us prepared, so hopefully you guys will understand.
0: So, Alana, how do you like the weather? You're very quiet today, I noticed.
2: Well, I love rainy weather, guys. I feel like it just makes me want to sleep. Like, I don't know about you guys, but... I just feel like sleep, and plus school is so stressful. Like, I have so many homeworks when I go home, so yeah.
1: Yes, boys and girls, as you know, school has started for like about 2 months now, I guess. I have no idea, but we've been very loaded with work these past days, and especially since mid-semester is coming up.
0: Yes, but boys and girls, it's in October.
1: Yes, it's in October, so we're so close. But either way, we still have time here to come spend with you guys. And hopefully you guys had a good week. Jasmine, how was your week this week?
0: My week was wonderful, actually. I loved going to school today. Than the rest of the week, because like I feel like school is fun. I'm a person, I prefer to be at school rather than home.
1: It's like, me too.
0: I feel like when I'm at home, I just get bored. Like I have my family to talk to, but it's not the same.
1: Yeah,
0: like, I remember for the summer vacation, me and Karima were so happy to see each other because we were bored at being at home.
1: Yes, boys and girls, it was so exciting to see Jasmine. Only if it was an hour out of the week, we will still be so happy.
0: Yes.
1: How about you, Alana? How was your week?
2: Well, my week was fine, a bit stressful, but it was okay, thanks to God. We had fun this week, and we did a lot of fun stuff, so, yeah.
0: Yes, boys and girls.
1: Yes.
0: And you, Karima, now it's your turn.
1: I feel like my week was pretty good, but very, very busy this week. I think this was my busiest week of all, but I still thank God that I got to enjoy this week. So hopefully, boys and girls, you guys too had an amazing week. I would love to hear all about it. But, you know, today we have our devotion, and it's entitled
2: Be Responsible. So that is the title for our devotion.
1: So now we're going to be
0: listening to the song, God is Bigger Than the Boogeyman.
3: You were feeling kind of sleepy, but you couldn't close your eyes because the room was getting creepy.

0: What are you going to do?
1: I'm going to call the police.
0: No, you don't need to do anything.
1: What? Why?
0: Because...

So when I'm lying in my bed and the furniture starts creeping, I'll just laugh and say, "Hey, cut

0: I worry not a bit. I know whatever's gonna happen, that God can handle it.
1: I'm sorry that I scared you when you saw me on TV.
0: Well, that's okay, 'cause now

0: money. I'm tired of being little. I want to be big and tall like grown-ups. I want to be important.
1: You're important to me, Grandpa. I love you.
0: Oh, you do?
1: You're my friend.
0: Oh, I'm so glad. Do you think that Jesus thinks I'm important too, Courtney?
1: I want to teach you a song, Grandpa.
0: You do?
1: It's about a little man.
0: That's kind of like me. I'm a little man. Hey, what's his name, Courtney?
1: His name is Zacchaeus.
0: Huh. Zacchaeus, huh? Seems like I've heard his name before.

0: Boys and gals, we're back. And those are the songs. Zacchaeus is a
1: wee little man.
0: And
1: God is bigger than the boogeyman.
0: And then there is one more, This Little Light of Mine.
1: So, boys and girls, hope you guys enjoyed that song. Because we sure did. And I guess we're going to go into the devotion now.
0: Yes, boys and girls. It's 4:21 p.m.
1: Yes. And I'll be reading on behalf of Tony. Because, yes. So, today's devotion is entitled, Be Responsible. Our Bible verse comes from Luke 16, verse 10, which reads, Whoever can be trusted with very little can also be trusted with much. So, the devotion goes like this. Jesus wants us to be responsible. Being responsible means doing what we are supposed to do, even when nobody is watching. When you clean your room, do your homework, help your parents, take care of your things, or keep a promise, you're showing that you can be trusted. Sometimes we may think it's only a small thing, it doesn't matter, but God cares about the little things we do. When we are faithful with small responsibilities, we learn to be faithful with bigger ones too. For example, if your mom asks you to put away your toys, you might not feel like doing it. You may want to keep playing, but choosing to stop and do what you are asked shows responsibility. You're saying, I can be trusted to do what is right. You know, boys and girls, sometimes my mom tells me, go clean your room. And I'm like, oh, mommy, I don't want to do that. Please, no. But, you know, it does show that I can be trusted. So, being responsible always means admitting when we make a mistake. We all make mistakes sometimes. Instead of making excuses or blaming someone else, we can be honest, say we are sorry, and try to do better. Jesus is always ready to forgive us and help us grow. So, here's a question for you to think about. Why does God care about the little things we do? Jasmine, Alana, boys and girls, why do you think God cares about the little things we do?
2: Well, I think why God cares about the little things we do is because he wants us to do the best and to show an example to everyone around us.
1: Jasmine, how about you? Why do you think God cares about the little things we do?
0: God cares about the little things we do when we are faithful with small responsibilities and when we learn to be faithful with bigger ones too.
1: Okay, so I did say that in the devotion, so yes, it is. So boys and girls, if you always wonder, why is it important for me to do this little stuff like cleaning your room, washing dishes? Because I know most of us don't like washing dishes. I'm going to be honest. I'm going to be honest. I don't really like washing dishes either, but I have to do it. But it shows that if you can be responsible with small things, you can also be responsible with bigger things. So if you're like my sister always or my brother always, they get

0: to do the fun stuff, like, it's maybe because your parents give you to, like, clean your room and you don't want to do it, then your parents will be like, oh, well, he's not mature, he or she's not mature enough to do something like that. But you just have to remember that being responsible with small stuff is giving way to being responsible to bigger stuff. So, we're gonna have another three songs, and it's gonna be the Bible alphabet song.
1: It's gonna be the Bible alphabet song.

0: come short of the glory of God. Romans 3:23.
1: Believe on the Lord Jesus Christ, and thou shalt be saved. Acts 16:31.
2: B.
3: Children, obey your parents in the Lord, for this is right. Ephesians 6:1.
4: D. A pause for evil and do good. Psalms 34:14.
5: E. Even a child is known by his doings. Proverbs 20:11.
6: F. Fear not, for I am with thee. Isaiah 43:5.
7: G. God is love. 1 John 4:8.

0: from evil. Psalm 34:13.
1: L.
0: Look unto me and be ye saved. Isaiah 45:22.
1: M.
2: Marvel not, you must be born again. John 3:7.
1: N.
3: No man can serve two masters. Matthew 6:24.
1: Oh,
0: give thanks unto the Lord, for he is good. Psalm 118:1.
1: T.
4: Praise ye the Lord. Psalm 147:1.
1: Q.
0: Quench not the Spirit.
4: 1 Thessalonians 5:19.
1: R.
0: Remember the Sabbath day to keep it holy. Exodus 28.
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0: 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Matthew 6:33.
1: Time for change.
2: Trust in the Lord with all thine heart. Proverbs 3:5.
1: You.
3: Unto us a child is born. Isaiah 9:6.
1: Thee.
0: Vengeance is mine, saith the Lord. Romans 12:19.
1: W.
3: Wait on the Lord. Psalm 27:14.
0: Exceeding great and precious promises are given unto us. 2 Peter 1:4.
1: Why?
0: Ye are the light of the world. Matthew 5:14.
1: See?
3: Zion heard and was glad. Psalm 97:8.
4: How about that? 26 scriptures in one day. Praise the Lord.

0: What's that noise? Who's crying?
1: I don't know. Where's it coming from, Cindy? Sounds like over there from that old songbook.
0: Jason, it's coming from the book.
1: That's silly. Books don't cry.
0: Well, this one does. Maybe it's got a name.
1: Excuse me, Mr. Songbook? Do you have a name?
2: Yes.
0: He talks. He really talks.
1: Well, what's your name?
2: Salty.
0: Salty, why are you crying?
2: Because nobody'll sing my music. They just tossed me off in the corner and they forgot all about me.
1: We'll sing your music.
0: Yeah, we'll sing your songs, won't we?
3: Yeah.
2: But I'm a kid's songbook. I need kids to sing my song.
3: We're kids.
2: You are?
0: Yeah, but how do we start?
2: Well, this might sound silly, but first you need to think happy thoughts about Jesus.
1: Happy thoughts? About Jesus?
2: Yeah, like he's your Lord and Savior, and he loves you so very much.
1: He loves me?
2: Yeah, he loves you.
1: He loves me, yeah.
0: We're gonna sing.
2: You're doing it.
1: Sing.
2: You're doing it. Praise the Lord.
1: We're gonna sing.

0: Hi, boys and girls. We are back with the story. And that was the three songs. The alphabet, the Bible alphabet song, He's a Big God, and Amen, Praise the Lord. So, Alana will be delighting us with a wonderful story.
1: Hi, boys and girls. Well, the title of our story is Anthony Alexander Anderson. All the kids everywhere know what it means when their mother calls them by their full name. Trouble. Yesterday afternoon, my mother started down the basement steps. Anthony Alexander Anderson. What is this contraption? Mom calls everything I invent a contraption. My bike was sitting with its back tire in a big tub of soapy water. Next to it was a fan. Mom, it's my bubble wizard machine. See, when I pedal the bike, the plastic rings I tape to my spokes goes into the water and back out. Watch what happens when I turn the fan on. What happened was the fan blew soapy water all over the floor. Anthony, sorry, Mom, I must be pedaling too fast, or the fan is blowing too hard. It should make thousands of bubbles. And Anthony, just clean that mess up. Mom doesn't understand my inventions, like the Super Smash Flytrap I invented this morning. It was perfect. Well, almost perfect. First, I got a rat trap. Not one of those wimpy mouse trap, but the kind that will snap a pencil when it's triggered. I trapped a fly swatter to the bar that snapped down, tied a string to the rod that makes it snap, then set the trap. Next, I needed bait. I figured that the last squishy bite of my peanut butter and jelly sandwich would attract a few flies. So I opened it up and I set it exactly the right distance from the

strap. Before long, three flies were walking on the peanut butter and jelly. I pulled the string. The fly swatter moved so fast, I barely saw it. I know the flies didn't. It was great. I grabbed another sandwich and headed outside to smash more flies. The fly trap was definitely one of my most successful inventions, but it got boring. I started working on my automatic basement door slammer, just in case I wanted to keep someone out of the basement. When I heard those dreadful words, Anthony Alexander Anderson, thinking back, maybe I shouldn't have tried out the Super Smash Fly Trap in the kitchen. I tried to explain my invention was a success. Mom wasn't listening. "Look at this," she pointed to a streak of purple and brown and purple running across the floor and up the refrigerator. "Clean it up." While I wiped the peanut butter and jelly and fly guts, my dad came in. "What happened?" I explained about the Super Smash Fly Trap. He said, if you have to stand there and pull the string to swat the flies, why not just hit them with the fly swatter yourself? Parents just don't understand inventions. Dad had more to say. "Anthony, your inventions are not the problem. The problem is with taking responsibility." "It wasn't me. It wasn't me, Dad. I didn't take anything." He frowned. "Anthony, the outside basement door has been lying on the ground since yesterday. It's a good example of what I mean. You don't put away things you get out, and you don't clean up when you make a mess. You're not being responsible." I guess I just stared at him. He sighed. "If you're planning to go with the Sanchez's to the pool this afternoon, get the basement door back on." I did just what he said. I put the door back on and figured out a new kind of automatic door slammer. It was really just a rope between the outside door and the basement door at the top of the stairs to the kitchen. Then I tied a 5-gallon bucket full of rocks to another rope that I looped over one of the cross braces of the ceiling. It sounds more complicated than it really is. I wrapped the bucket's rope around the rope between the doors, then pulled the bucket up into the air and tied its rope to a nail. "Now for a test slam," I said to myself. I pushed the outside door open, then snuck up the stairs and opened the kitchen basement door. From a safe spot, I pulled that rope. The heavy bucket fell on the floor. The door rope was yanked open. Slam, slam. Perfect. Then I heard a voice from upstairs. "Anthony Alexander Anderson, stop slamming doors." I grabbed the rope and pulled the bucket up, loosening the rope to the doors. Just then, the kitchen door opened. "Anthony, your father and I are going to the grocery store when you go to the pool with Mr. Sanchez. Said that he would pull up and honk. Here are your swimming trunks and a towel. Be listening." Okay, thanks, Mom. While I waited, I went back to work on the bubble machine. I had barely done anything when I heard the Sanchez's car horn honk. I jumped up and ran to the door, but I slipped in the soapy water mess on the floor from the bubble machine. As I was falling, I grabbed at the only thing I could reach. It was the door slammer rope. Smack! I hit the floor. Slam, slam! The door is closed. Ow! I've got to get this that

0: door open or the Sanchez's will leave without me. I reached for the bucket rope, but this time it had been pulled up to the cross beams. Racing to one corner, I grabbed an old ladder and pushed it into place. Finally, I grabbed the rope and jumped to the floor, pulling the bucket up. With it tied into place, I dashed out the door just as the car pulled away. But it wasn't the Sanchez's car. It was my parents. They thought I left with the Sanchez's. I said out loud. They heard the door slam and thought I was gone. And the Sanchez's must have left because I didn't come out. For the next 2 hours, I had nothing to do but think. If I had cleaned up the soapy water yesterday, if I had been responsible. Finally, I heard the voice I was waiting for. Anthony, are you here? I'm in the basement, Mom. When they came down, I pointed to the clean floor with no contraptions in sight. I invented a new super duper responsible clean upper. Her eyes got really big. I call it Anthony Alexander Anderson. Well, I hope you enjoy that story, boys and girls. And it teaches us that we should be responsible like Anthony. You know, when our parents tell us to clean up a mess, we should do it or we can get hurt really bad.
1: And what it said at the beginning, that when our parents say our full name, it's actually scary. Like, I can relate to that. If my mom said my full name, well, my mom don't say my full name. She'd be like, Jasmine Elizabeth Cholinda Martinez. I know that. Seriously, I'm in trouble. But when she says that, like, I feel like my heart pounding and, like, I can hear my heart. And, like, what did I do wrong? And then, like, I just start to think about everything, but no, yes, it's not me getting in trouble. It's just she wants me to find something for her. So
0: I start thinking
1: I relate to that. Like what Alana said just now, that she starts to think about everything she did during her preschool years too.
2: From back then, oh my, as soon as you hear that full name, Karima Arcurio Benaki, oh my gosh, I start thinking from A to Z, what did I do?
1: Yes, and then I have to think about my whole day.
2: Exactly. Yeah.
0: Or from last year.
1: Yeah, I'm like, imagine my mom just remembered what I did.
2: Yes, it's true. But from the story, we can learn that when our parents tell us to do something, they actually mean it with good intentions, because here in the story it says that Anthony's mom actually told him to clean up, and what he didn't do, you see what the result came out to be. So boys and girls, when your parents tell you something, it's good to follow what they have instructed, because they're doing it for the love they have for you.
1: Exactly, boys and girls.
0: So Jasmine, what did you learn?
1: I learned that you should be responsible, okay, and to don't be afraid when they say your full name.
0: Yes, guys. Well, if my dad would call me by my full name, I started thinking about what I did 2 years ago. Like every day,
1: yes,
0: I'm like, what did I do wrong? But then sometimes he would be like, Alana, I'm really insecure. He would be like, come here. He's like, can you please take this to the kitchen?
1: Yes,
0: I'm like, oh my
1: wow.
0: gosh.
1: Yes, boys, that's so true. Like, they just want you to do something for them, but they just want to tell your full name.
2: Yes. And the nerves you get all over your body.
1: Yes,
2: and then it's only
1: like,
2: that.
1: What did I do wrong? Like, I'm like, God, please, God, give her patience to deal with me.
2: Yes, or please don't let her beat me
1: spank
2: or something.
1: Me,
2: spank me.
1: Please, God, no, God.
2: But, yes.
1: Yes, boys and girls. So, let us listen to this song, One
2: Step at a Time.

apples and grapes come in bunches. 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The fruit of the spirit is not a grape. The fruit of the spirit is not a grape. You want to be a grape.

0: Hi, boys and girls, we're back, and it's 4:58 p.m. Sadly, we're gonna have to say goodbye. The weather's nice to sleep, boys and girls. Stay cozy, stay warm,
1: drink the hot chocolate with marshmallows inside because it's just more special.
0: Yes, and a nice chilling drink.
1: And if you want to be a little bit extra like me, put some Christmas songs, guys, because Christmas is just 2 months away.
0: Yes, and remember that Christ was born.
1: Christ was born.
0: No, guys, we actually don't know when Christ was born.
1: Yes. But it's already 5 o'clock, and we'll see you guys next week. Stay cozy, stay warm.
0: Yes, boys and girls.
1: And we hope that you guys do not get sick. We will pray for you guys, and you, hopefully,
0: yes,
1: we will
0: girls.
1: Get your
0: don't
1: prayers
0: like
1: too.
0: Don't be like me, which I am already sick. So, bye, boys and girls.
1: We love you.
0: Bye. See you next week, and remember, coming up at 5 o'clock.

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1: Hi, boys and girls. This is Aunt Carol.
2: And I'm Uncle Dan. Welcome, everyone.
1: We hope the whole family is listening in today because our story is very important and may save you all a great deal of pain and heartache.
2: It's a story we wish we didn't even have to tell, because we wish that every adult could be trusted to treat all children with care and respect.
1: But the truth is that some adults are not trustworthy.
2: We want you kids to listen carefully to our story because you'll learn how to handle situations that could be a threat to you.
1: Now, it's not our intent to frighten you, but to make you aware of possible dangers so you'll stay safe because we love you.
2: So listen now as Aunt Carol tells us the story of The Brown Van.
1: From the time you were little, you were probably brought up to respect people who are older than you. Parents teach children to be polite and to obey, and both of these principles are very, very good. But sometimes there are grown-ups who don't deserve your respect and whom you should not obey. That's what our story for today is all about. It begins in the Jefferson household one weekend at the breakfast table.
3: Here's the paper, dear. I'll get the orange juice.
4: Well, let's see what's happening in the world today. Looks like the forest fire's still raging out in California.
5: Phew! What's the matter, Dad?
1: What is it, dear?
6: Yeah, Dad.
4: Listen to this. Police are still looking for leads in the McDermott abduction case. Last week, Lisa McDermott, 8 years old, a second-grade student at Rogers Elementary, was found by the roadside 20 miles from her home in the Lake Crescent subdivision. She was admitted to Memorial Hospital in critical condition, and as of this writing, has not regained consciousness. Police request that anyone having information which might help them solve this case call 555-4321.
7: And the poor little thing. Whoever did this must have left her for dead.

0: Grandpa, even if they tell you that Daddy and I sent them to pick you up. Remember, if they don't know our family code word, we haven't sent them.
1: Okay, Mom, I'll remember.
2: Nobody but us knows the code. It's top secret stuff around here.
3: Yeah, and nobody could ever guess it.
1: Who would ever think of pink alligators?
4: Concern in Willow Pass over the abduction of Lisa McDermott ran high. The whole community banded together in an effort to protect their children. And teachers, along with parents, made it their responsibility to help educate their children about how to be safe.
5: Okay, class, let's settle down. As soon as it's quiet, I have a surprise guest to introduce. Thank you. Today, I've invited Sergeant Randy Scotto to our classroom.
6: Yes! Great! No, Matt! Cool!
5: I believe he's waiting outside in the hall. Sergeant Scotto, please come in.
7: Thank you, Miss Benson.
5: Sergeant Scotto, I'd like for you to meet my fifth grade class.
7: Hello, everyone. I said, hello, everyone.
8: Hello, Sergeant Scotto.
7: Wow, what a lively group. Miss Benson, I think you have all the smartest kids in your classroom.
8: Yeah!
5: Oh, excuse me just a moment, please. I'll get the door.
9: I have a message to deliver to Sergeant Scotto. Is he here?
5: Yes. Come right in.
7: Oh, Max. Hello.
9: Message for you, Sergeant Scotto.
7: Thank you, Max. Okay. I'll call just as soon as I'm done here.
9: Yes, sir. I'll tell the captain.
7: Now, let's see. Now, where were we?
10: You said you thought we were smart.
8: Right! Yeah.
7: Yes, you're right. That's exactly what I was saying. Good for you. I know Miss Benson has already talked to you about some basic safety rules, especially with our current situation here in Willow Pass. But safety procedures are always a good idea. And the number one safety rule is be aware. Now, this young man here, what's your name, son?
10: Josh.
7: Josh, thank you. Josh could tell me what I was saying before our interruption. He was aware of what was going on. But sometimes we don't even think about looking around or noticing things. So now I have a little confession to make. The man who came in to hand me the message?
8: Uh-huh. And?
7: He didn't really have a message for me.
8: Huh?
7: He was part of a little experiment. Miss Benson, do you have a piece of chalk?
5: There on my desk.
7: Oh, yes, okay. Now, I'm going to write several things on the board, and I would like you, class, to read them off as I write them.
8: Race. Hair. Eyes. Face. Height. Weight. Age. Close. Other.
7: Okay. Very good. Now, can anyone tell me something about the man who came in here? You there. Yes, you in the pink blouse.
1: His name was Max. I heard you say it.
7: Very, very good. What's your name?
1: Darby.
7: Well, Darby, we'll put M-A-X under other on our list. The name of the person is an excellent clue. Okay, now tell me, what was his race? Was he a black man, an Asian man, a white man, an American Indian, a Martian, or what?
8: A white man.
7: Right. Now his hair color.
1: It was brown.
10: It was almost black.
11: Yeah, but it had some gray in it.
7: Very good. And was it long or short? Tell me about that.
10: It was short, and he had a bald spot in the back.
11: Hey, Carlos, way to go.
7: Yes, excellent. You know, each one of those things is very important. Who can tell me why?
11: Because if we see someone suspicious and we really notice what they look like, then we can tell the police.
7: That's exactly right, young lady. You see, Miss Benson, I told you you had all the smart kids.
5: Yes, I'm very proud of them.
7: And you should be. You know, kids, you may not be able to notice everything about a person, but sometimes just one thing could really help. Like, does he or she have a

0: scar, a tattoo. Is there anything unusual about them? Do they limp? Or do they have a purple nose? If it's a man, does he have a beard? Is it big and bushy or just a little one on the chin? Does he wear glasses? Is he smoking a pipe? Yes, a question?
1: How can we tell how tall someone is? Or how much they weigh?
0: Good question. You can't know exactly, of course, but if they're very short or very tall, you'll notice that. Or very thin or fat. And sometimes you can tell if they're about the same size as your mom or dad or grandma or grandpa. Think of someone who is about the same size as the person you're trying to describe, and then we can figure it out from there. Yes, another question? Your name?
2: My name is Carmen.
0: Okay, Carmen, what's your question?
2: What about cars? Shouldn't we notice what kind of car they have?
0: Very good point. Yes, if they're driving a car, the color, the make, how many doors, does it have any big dents, like a smashed fender and the license plate? Is it the license plate from your state? If not, what are the colors on it? That's really good to know, even if you can't see the numbers. Yes, Josh?
3: Well, we shouldn't be. Well, I mean, what if they see us looking at them?
0: Good question. I don't want any of you to put yourself in danger. It's just important to be alert. Now look around when you're outside. Is anyone hanging around? Is there someone driving through your neighborhood several times that you don't know? Is there anyone hanging around the school who doesn't belong there? Just keep your eyes open. And now that you know the things to look for, you'll be much better at remembering details.
4: Let's all give Sergeant Scotto a big hand for coming to class today.
5: Yeah! Awesome!
0: Thank you. Miss Benson, class, it was a pleasure. Goodbye, everyone.
2: Thanks for coming.
5: It was
6: bye, Sergeant Scotto.
4: Well, class, as I said, I'm very proud of you. Yes, Darby?
2: Miss Benson, I was wondering...
4: Yes?
2: Well, could we practice?
4: You mean practice describing people?
2: Yes, and, well, could we practice what to say and do if somebody we don't know comes up to us or acts funny?
3: Yeah, what do we do then?
4: Well, I think I have an idea. Here's what we're going to do.
7: That afternoon, on the way home from school...
3: Hey, Darby! Carmen, wait up!
2: Hi, Josh.
3: Hey, I got a great idea for a project. How about we do a play about catching some bank robbers in the act?
2: No, Miss Benson said it's supposed to be about kids. And knowing how to handle ourselves.
8: Yeah, I don't think we're ever going to see a bank robbery.
3: Yeah, well, you got any bright ideas?
2: Not yet. But it should be about things we see all the time but don't notice.
3: Like what?
2: Well, like that brown van over there. See, the driver's talking to Missy Thomas. Now, what if he was a bad guy?
8: Yeah, what if you had to report him to the police?
3: Because he's talking to Missy, that's not a crime.
2: Come on, just suppose.
3: Yeah, okay. Well, he's got blonde hair.
2: Uh-huh.
3: He's smoking. What a bummer. And, oh, his license plate is gray and white, so he's out of state.
2: Hey, he's pretty good. Anything else?
3: Nope. Besides, Missy just walked away and he's leaving.
7: That night at home...
2: So Miss Benson divided our class into three groups, and each group gets to make up a skit about being aware. Sergeant Scotto said being aware was the number one rule in staying safe.
9: Well, I'm glad to see the teachers getting involved in this thing.
7: Within 2 weeks, the class groups were ready to present their skits to the rest of the class.
4: Now, class, this is the day we've all been waiting for. Sheena's group will be first.
10: Okay. We thought it'd be a good idea to practice what to do when somebody calls our house. We brought a couple of phones from home so it'll look real, but we couldn't figure out how to make the phone ring. Jason came up with the idea of using a tricycle bell.
3: Hey, it's cool.
4: Thank you, Josh. The group has asked me to take the part of the person making the

0: phone call. Okay, let's begin. Sheena?
1: Okay, this first one is about a wrong number. Like when someone asks for a person who doesn't live in your house. Jason, the bell.
2: Hello?
0: Hello, is Jake there?
2: I'm sorry, you've got the wrong number.
0: What number is this?
2: I'm sorry, it's the wrong number.
1: When people dial the wrong number, it's their fault, not yours. You don't have to tell them anything. Don't tell them your name or your phone number. Just hang up. Jason, the bell.
3: Hello?
0: Hello, this must be Carlos. Is your father home?
3: No.
0: Oh, are you home alone?
3: My mom can't come to the phone right now, but can I take a message?
0: How about I call back in a half hour?
3: I'll tell my mom you called. What's your name? He hung up. I'm glad I didn't tell him I'm home alone.
1: If someone asks if your parents are home and they're not, just tell them your parents can't come to the phone, and you'll give them a message.
4: Miss Benson's class continued to present their skits until nearly time to go home for the day. When they'd finished, she took just a few minutes to review.
0: Okay, now let's see what we've learned. What should you do if an adult asks you for directions? Sonia?
5: Adults shouldn't ask kids for directions. They should ask another adult.
0: So what should you say?
5: Just say you can't help and walk away.
0: Very good. What should you do if someone you don't know starts to talk to you? Jamal?
6: Just say, sorry, I don't want to talk, then walk away.
0: That's right. Anything else?
6: You should always tell your parents about stuff like that.
0: Excellent, Jamal. That's absolutely right. Always, always tell your parents. Now, how about if someone you don't know wants to take your picture?
7: Miss Henson!
0: Sheena?
1: Just say, no thanks, I don't want my picture taken.
0: Right, and then walk away.
1: And tell your parents.
0: Right. Okay, how about if it's storming very badly and someone offers you a ride home? You're dripping wet, you have water in your shoes, you're cold. What should you do? Darby?
8: Even though you might feel yucky, you still can't accept a ride from someone you don't know.
0: How about if it's somebody you know?
8: Only if your parents told you it was okay to ride with that person. And only if they know the family code.
0: Right. But what if they offer you money to do something? Or your favorite cookies?
9: Come on, Miss Benson. We're not stupid. Tell them to get lost.
0: Josh, somehow I think you'd tell them exactly that. And it's the perfect answer. And what should you do if a stranger asks you to help them do something? Class?
10: Just say no.
9: Tell them to go find an adult to help.
0: You know, Sergeant Scotto was right. You are the smartest kids in the whole school.
10: Yeah! Yeah! All right!
4: Everyone in Darby's class felt better knowing that they had a little practice handling uncomfortable situations. Little did any of them know, least of all Darby, that what they learned in class that day would soon come in very handy indeed.
11: Hello again, moms and dads. Today's story is a sad sign of our times, a time when it's necessary for parents and other concerned adults to teach their children to be cautious to keep them safe.
4: In the past few years, we've received many letters and calls requesting stories of this nature. For example, listen to this one from a teenager in California. Your stories are very inspirational. Could you make some more stories that are contemporary, like saying no to drugs, about AIDS, and teenage problems? These stories can change people's lives. I look forward to your program every week.
11: And here's another one. I have friends that don't know about your program, and I tell them about it. Your stories are the best. I know teenagers from ages 13 to 17 years old who love your stories. Keep up the good work. I go to church, and plenty of the kids at our church come and discuss some of your stories.
4: Well, thanks for writing, both of you. We know that teens and adults alike will be glad to know we've produced several stories especially geared to today's problems. For example, there's She's a Fighter, about Allie, who seems to be the perfect teen, but what her parents don't know might kill her.
11: And Holding the Bag, about Marnie's cousin Sarah, who gets Marnie into big trouble, but Sarah's already...

0: in bigger trouble.
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1: And keep those letters coming, won't you? They're a real encouragement.
0: Now let's get back to our story today. The Brown Van.
1: The community of Willow Pass has been upset by the abduction and near death of one of their own school children. Parents, police, and teachers have all joined forces to educate children about how to stay safe. We rejoin our story 1 week later as Darby and her classmate Carmen are walking home from school.
2: That new boy in Miss Crawford's room?
3: Yeah?
2: Don't you think he's really cute?
3: He sure is.
4: Hey, hi there. Are you two girls on your way home from school?
3: Who's that?
5: I don't know.
2: We don't want to talk.
4: Good for you. You can't be too careful these days. But, say, I have a problem. See, my little dog ran away, and I'm looking for him. Could you help me find him? See, here's his picture, and I...
3: Go find an adult to help.
5: Come on, Carmen, let's take off.
3: Yeah, let's go.
5: Can't run anymore.
3: What if his dog really was lost?
5: It doesn't matter. Carmen, he shouldn't ask kids to help. Hey, hand me that stick, will you?
3: Okay. Hey, what are you doing? What are you writing in the dirt?
5: I'm writing down the first three numbers of his license plate. That way, I won't forget them.
3: You mean you saw his license plate? I was too busy running.
5: Yeah, well, that's the same man I saw talking to Missy one day after school.
3: So?
5: So I want to know why he's talking to kids when he doesn't even live around here. He's got an out-of-state license plate.
4: Hey, Darv, don't tell me you're making mud pies.
3: Very funny. Don't bother her, Brad. She's writing numbers from a license plate.
5: Yeah. From a brown van with out-of-state plates.
3: And Darby saw the guy in the van talking to another girl once. We think he's suspicious.
5: Do you have a pen or pencil or anything so we can write these numbers down and take them with us?
4: Yeah, sure. I think so. Okay, got it.
5: He had a scar on his right hand, too. I saw it when he held up the picture of his dog.
4: His dog?
3: Yes. He told us his dog was lost and he wanted us to help find it.
4: Well, maybe he really lost his dog. But you were smart to stay away from him. Let's see. 7, 4. What's that last number? An 8 or a 3?
5: It's a 3. And write down that the license plate is white, with zigzaggy green peaks at the bottom.
4: Very good, little sister. I'm impressed.
5: Yeah, well, Sergeant Scotto taught us how to notice stuff like this. Oh, and write down that he smokes. Every time I've seen him, he's been smoking.
3: He had blonde hair. Don't forget that.
4: Okay.
5: Yeah, and it was cut real short.
4: Anything else?
3: I can't remember anything else. I was kind of scared. Me too.
4: Hey, this is cool. You guys did great.
3: Thanks.
4: Well, let's go. I'll walk with you the rest of the way.
3: Thanks for walking me home, guys.
4: No problem. It was right on our way.
5: See you tomorrow. Carmen, look! Brad, that's him! That's the brown van! And the man's talking to that little boy!
3: I know that little boy. It's Christopher. He lives just around the corner.
4: Colin, call Christopher to come here.
3: Christopher! Come here! Yeah, come on! Come here! I've got something to tell you!
5: Look, the guy's taking off!
4: Carmen, quick, go inside and get a plastic bag, will ya?
3: A plastic bag?
4: Just hurry.
5: Oh, hey, I get it.
3: Get what? Why are you putting the cigarettes in the plastic bag?
4: Well, you were right about this guy smoking,

0: And before he pulled away, he threw this cigarette out onto the street.
1: So?
2: It could link him to Lisa McDermott, if he's the guy who abducted her.
0: I saw this program on cable. They can do DNA testing on saliva, and his saliva will be on this cigarette. If they already have DNA evidence on the guy who abducted Lisa, it could prove that he's the one who did it.
1: Wow!
2: Plus, they can get his fingerprints off the cigarette, can't they?
0: Maybe. That's why I picked it up with the plastic bag without touching it myself.
1: This is so cool.
3: Now tell me again, Darby, how did you happen to notice this van in the first place?
1: Do you think it's the right man, Sergeant Scotto?
3: Now it could be the big break we've been waiting for.
1: Well, the first time I saw him, I was with Josh. You know, from school.
3: Oh, yes, Josh. I remember him.
1: Well, anyway, we were walking together after school, and I saw this van. And this man was talking to Missy Thomas. I mean, I really didn't think anything about it, but we were practicing this stuff you told us. So I just noticed his license plate and stuff.
3: And that's when you wrote the numbers down?
1: No, that was later. After he wanted Carmen and me to help him find his dog.
3: He told you his dog was lost?
1: Uh-huh.
3: That's a common trick this kind of people use. Ask someone for help and then... Well, anyway, tell me what happened next.
1: Well, Carmen and I were scared. So we ran. And then I used a stick to write down the numbers I remembered. I could only remember the first three.
3: Darby, you've done a wonderful job here. This could be a very big break in the McDermott case.
1: You really think so?
3: I really think so. Fortunately, it looks like Lisa McDermott is going to be all right, but we really want to catch the guy who did it. The man driving the brown van might not be involved, but we certainly want to ask him some questions. We have all our units out now looking.
1: Oh, I almost forgot.
3: There's something more?
1: Yeah. Here's a cigarette he threw away. My brother heard about DNA testing and...
3: You saw the man throw this cigarette away?
1: Yes, we all did. Me and Carmen and my brother Brad.
3: I can't believe it. You kids are amazing.
4: Several months later, at a school assembly...
5: And so today, Sergeant Randy Scotto has come to our school to present a recognition award to three of our very own students. Sergeant Scotto.
3: I'm here today to express great appreciation for the superb performance by three of your very own students here at Rogers Elementary. Last October, Darby Jefferson, her brother Brad Jefferson, and Carmen Hernandez supplied the police with key evidence which led to the arrest and recent conviction of a very dangerous criminal. Let's give them all a hand while they come up here on stage. Darby, Brad, Carmen, I present these awards in recognition of your bravery, quick thinking, and fine citizenship. Thank you not only from me, not only from the police department, but from every citizen in Willow Pass.
0: I'd just like to say that without my sister Darby, I wouldn't be up here today. She's really the one who kept her eyes open.
5: Let's hear it, everyone, for these three young people.

0: Well, kids, did you listen carefully? We hope so, because we want you to remember what you've learned today about staying safe.
1: We encourage all you moms, dads, grandparents, and other responsible adults to get together with your children and choose a secret family code word right away.
0: And do remember, kids, you've got to keep your code word a deep, dark secret. Don't tell it to the kids at school or anyone else.
1: And pick a word you can all remember easily. Something silly or odd that wouldn't come up in general conversation, like zippity-doo-dah or alakazam.
0: How about green gophers or galloping grasshoppers?
1: Those are good, too.
0: Just remember, if a stranger doesn't know your code word, you get away from that person as quickly as possible.
1: Don't worry about hurting the person's feelings, and don't be embarrassed about running away. It's the smart thing to do.
0: It's better to be safe than sorry. We love you, and we want you to be safe and happy.
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1: Bye, everybody.
2: This has been Your Story Hour, building for a better tomorrow.
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0: And Uncle Dan saying,
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